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2: 3-1 St. Paul. We go to the bottom of the third inning on this Friday night. Lander with us from Louisville Slugger Field, along with Nick Curran, Jim Kelch, in the GE Appliances press box. Bats trying to get a win tonight, even this series at two games apiece, heading into Saturday night and Sunday afternoon. Leading it off for the Bats is Garrett Hampson, the shortstop. Checks in at 233, a homer, 12 runs batted in. 3-for-10 in this series thus far. He takes a strike. First pitch from Aaron Rozek. Sixth appearance, third start for this St. Paul club. The pitch. Inside, a ball. One ball, one strike. Number of years of independent baseball for Rozek until he came back and re-signed organized baseball. Affiliated baseball with the Mets, released by them, as Nick talked about this spring, re-signed with this St. Paul club, and here he is making his sixth appearance and third start for them this year. One ball, two strikes to Hampson. The pitch. Rozek delivers outside. 2-2. Two wins and a loss and a 2.45 ERA with Wichita earlier this year at Double-A. Been up and back there a number of times this season. The pitch. Hampson takes this one up and away. Ball three. And it's 3-2. Rozek made his Triple-A debut back in 2024 with St. Paul. Primarily as a starter. Went 1-6. 6-plus earned run average. The pitch. And a hard ground ball to third. Backhanded down there by Lewis. Comes up firing and makes a perfect throw across the diamond to Sabato. They get Hampson. And that's the way the bottom of the third gets started. Back to the top of the order, and Edwin Arroyo. The Mets not at home again on a Wednesday until June the 10th. That's the Wednesday night game against the Iowa Cubs. That's a 6:35 game. That is your next opportunity to play baseball bingo. Every Wednesday home game, as Arroyo takes a strike so far this year, has been a day game, either 11:05 or 12:05. This will be the first Wednesday night game at home this season. Coming up on Wednesday, June the 10th, Arroyo swings and misses, no balls, two strikes. Wednesday home games, of course, baseball bingo, a chance to win a $50 Meijer gift card, free tickets to a future Bats game, and every bingo card includes a coupon good for $12.50 off any oil change at any Kentuckiana Big O Tires location. Arroyo swings and misses on three pitches. Down he goes on strikes. It's the third strikeout for Rozek. Two men down. He's retired 4 in a row and 5 of 6. He has fanned Arroyo twice. The batter will be Hector Rodriguez. Hector bounced back to the mound his first time. Rozek works from the stretch at all times. Delivers a breaking ball that drops in for strike one. He's really split time in his minor league career in affiliated ball between starting and relieving. This is his 73rd overall start out of 136 appearances. There's a breaking ball that dipped low and outside, and Rodriguez chased it, didn't get it. No balls, two strikes. Hector steps out, gathers himself together, redoes the batting gloves. Now back in there. Two men out, nobody on in the bottom of the third. 3-1 Saints. The pitch. Swing and a miss. A nice job by Rozek there to get Arroyo and Rodriguez on strikes. And the bats go in order for the second time in three innings. We head to the fourth. St. Paul 3. And the bats 1 on Talk Radio 1080.
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3: This is J. Andrew White, attorney at law. The roads have become very dangerous these days because of so many distracted drivers. 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If someone of this nature has injured you, give me a call. I know what to do. My number is 502-585-5522. That's 502-585-5522.
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2: Three complete on this Friday night. 3-1 in favor of the Saints over the Bats. Back to work goes the right-hander Chase Petty, and Gabby Gonzalez leads it off for St. Paul. First pitch swinging. He's out in front of it, lines it foul off the netting atop the Bats bullpen area down the left field side. That is strike one. Gonzalez struck out his first time. He is the number 7 prospect in the Twins organization, according to MLB.com. Waves that bat around up there. The pitch. Started to go, held up, took a ball. One ball, one strike. Gonzalez is hitting 9 games in a row. His hit last night was a first inning single, one of the two that he had to keep his hitting streak alive. The pitch takes this one low. Ball two. 2 balls and 1 strike. Gonzalez now, Aaron Sabato on deck, and then Ben Ross. 5-6-7 in the Saints' order here in the top of the fourth. Petty delivers, and a bouncer toward third is foul. To the right of the third baseman down there, Francisco Urbaez. Getting a chance to play in the field tonight. He's been DHing most of the games in which he has played for the Bats. He's played some second. He's played some outfield. He's played some third. Now he's where he is tonight. Michael Chavis has been manning third most of the time, along with Arroyo. Here's a comeback under the mound. Off the leg of Petty. Rolls to the shortstop, Hampson. He gets it. Fires to first. Throw is low and late. Safely aboard is Gabby Gonzalez. That ball looked like it went off the leg of the right-hander Chase Petty. No movement out of the Bats dugout. Petty appears to be all right. Did that hit the leg or did that pop off the leather? What do you think?
10: I couldn't tell. See if we'll get another look at it. That was... I couldn't tell if he got the leather to it or not.
2: Goes down as a base hit. 1-6-3. Pitcher to the shortstop to the first baseman, but not in time. So a base hit for Gonzalez is the fourth of the game by the Saints. And here's Aaron Sabato. Right-hander takes one up and in a ball. Ball one.
10: Let's see here. He might have gotten the glove on it. It was either off the shoulder or off the glove.
2: It makes sense when you say that because he kind of was upset with himself that he didn't field that ball. So what you're seeing may be what actually happened.
10: I think it did tip off. It looks like it's hard to tell still. It was like shoulder high. It looks like it tipped off the fingers of the glove.
2: Even in slow motion?
10: Yeah.
2: The pitch. Savato got under it. Pops it up. Foul ball near the plate. Now back down the dirt tunnel. Here comes the catcher of the bats, Banfield. He stays with it. Makes the catch for the out. Tolley had come charging in as well, the first baseman. So the runner down there, Gonzalez, was about a third of the way off first base when the ball was caught by Banfield. Banfield ran out there, and Gonzalez quickly went back. That's a tough play right there for Will Banfield, and he made it very nicely.
10: Yeah, really much tougher play than it looks, having to get turned around and then get your bearings and go find the ball, but Banfield able to do it.
2: So one on, one out for Ben Ross, the center fielder. Petty delivers. Ross spins away from a ball inside, ball one. Those are the kind of plays right there that save pitchers' pitches. It appeared as if Banfield initially didn't even see the ball, couldn't figure out where it was, then found it, and had to get along to get that ball. The pitch. Ross takes a strike.
10: It's a tough part. You got to shed the mask as a catcher, turn around, find it, and then go try to catch it.
2: You know, when those hockey-type masks first came out, catchers were of the mind that they didn't need to take the mask off. Ball high and outside, 2-1. You remember that?
10: That's true.
2: They just kept it on. Then I think they found that even with the wideness of it at the eye level, you still were blocked out a little bit. Get rid of that thing, you can see much clearer. Two-one pitch. Ross swings, hits it in the air toward right field. Marte hanging out there, makes the catch. Ross is retired. Two men out. The batter will be Ricardo Olivar. Olivar caught the game here on Tuesday. We mentioned last night they've had three different catchers in the first three games of the series. Olivar on Tuesday, Bonuelos on Wednesday, and Cardenas last night, and now back to Olivar here tonight. Here's the pitch. Strike call to Ricardo Olivar. Strike one. He had the RBI double to the wall in left center back in the third that tied the game at one. The pitch. Low and in. One ball, one strike. And we talked with Banfield on the pregame show on Wednesday, and he was talking about, he likes the fact that he's playing four, almost 5 days a week now with P.J. Higgins in the big leagues. If you're with this Saints team right now, twice a week. That's it. The pitch. There's a blast down the left field line by Olivar. That ball is gone. Home run with a runner aboard, Gonzalez. And Olivar gets his second hit of this game, his first home run of the season. He now has driven in three in this contest. And the Saints, who led 3-1 going into the frame, now lead 5-1 here in the top of the fourth on a two-run homer by Ricardo Olivar. Sixth home run given up by Petty this year. Olivar, I mean, both balls he has hit tonight have been rockets. Here's Tanner Schobel. Two men out, bases clear, two runs in. First pitch is a strike, strike one. Schobel reached on an error his first time. The pitch. He swings and pops it up. On the infield, near third. Urbiah's in foul ground, now in fair ground. He's right near the bag at third base. Makes the catch. Schobel retired, and the inning is over. But the Saints get two on a two-run homer by Ricardo Olivar. We go to the bottom of the fourth. St. Paul, five, and the bats one on Talk Radio 1080.
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2: 5-1 in favor of the Saints. Here come the bats in the bottom of the fourth inning with some work to do after taking the early 1-0 lead on a home run by Michael Tolia back in the bottom of the second. Giving up five unanswered, trailing 5-1. Back to work goes Aaron Rozek. He gets a foul ball from Marte and now one that misses outside. It's one ball and one strike. Marte now, Tolia on deck. Then Francisco Urbaez. Here's the 1-1, and a ball lined in the left. That is a base hit. A good start for the bats, and now off the glove of the left fielder Mendez as it rolls to the wall. And there goes Marte into second base. It'll be a hit and an error on the left fielder, and a run in scoring position is the way the bats start the bottom of the fourth. Each team now has committed an error in this game. The Saints commit their fifth error of the series. A base hit for Noelvé Marte means he has reached base in 32 of the 37 games that he has played for the Bats this year. It's very impressive. He's out at second. Here's Michael Tolia. By the way, that two-run homer by Ricardo Olivar in the top of the fourth, his first Triple-A home run. He had hit 10 earlier this year at Wichita. Here's a drive down the left field line by Tolia. That ball is fair, and that ball is gone. Two-run homer by Michael Tolia, his second home run of the night. He hits it with Marte aboard here in the bottom of the fourth, and the bats right back in this game, trailing 5-3. On the second homer of the night by Tolia and his 13th of the season. They said he'd only hit one from the right side this year coming into this game. He adds two notches to that belt here tonight so far. And he's two-thirds of the way of matching what Hector Rodriguez did here on Wednesday afternoon.
10: A lot of game left.
2: As Jack Brickhouse would say.
10: That's right.
2: Here's Francisco Urbaez. First pitch is a strike. Rozek has given up two homers in the game and five on the season. And that one by Tolia was a no-doubter. There's a ball lined down the right field line by Urbaez. That's a fair ball. That bounces in the corner and will bounce out of play onto the tiered berm in the right field corner. That'll be a double for Francisco Urbaez. The bats will bring, just like that, the tying run to the plate in the person of Ivan Johnson. Urbaez gets his seventh double of the season. And Urbaez is now hit in eight straight games in which he has started. The batter will be Ivan Johnson. It's the second time this year that Michael Tolia has had a multi-home run game. In his first year at this ballpark, he did it at Iowa back on the 22nd of April. There's a bunt by Johnson in the air. Is it playable? It is not.

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3: A new pitcher on for the Saints. The right-hander Grant Hartwig relieves the starter Aaron Rozek, who goes 3 1/3. He's allowed 5 runs thus far on 7 hits. Runner on is his responsibility. Batter for the bats is Garrett Hampson. Right-hander yanks one foul past third for strike one. Rozek did not walk a batter. He struck out 4. I mentioned he is responsible for the runner at first base, Banfield. Bats have played at 4. They've tied the game at 5. With the go-ahead run leading away at first base in Banfield. To Hampson. There's a strike called from Hartwig. No balls and 2 strikes. Grant Hartwig, 1 win, 2 losses on the year. Here's the pitch. Swing and a miss. Down goes Hampson on strikes. That's the second out of the inning. And now the 8th man to come to the plate in the frame for the bats will be the leadoff man in Edwin Arroyo. Hartwig, this is his 17th appearance, an 8.69 earned run average. He does have a couple of saves. Arroyo turns around and bats from the left side, his more proficient side. First pitch to him is in there for a strike. Hartwig was the winner here on Tuesday in the opener of this series. Here's the pitch. Way outside, a ball. 1 ball, 1 strike. He threw an inning of no-run, 2-hit baseball in relief of the starter, John Klein, who went just 3. So it's the scorer's discretion as to who would get the win, and it was Hartwig who got it done. Arroyo in this game 0 for 2. The pitch. Outside, ball 2. 2 balls and 1 strike. Bats led 1-0, trailed 3-1, trailed 5-1, but have managed to put 4 across the board here in the bottom of the 4th and have tied this game 5-5 with a go-ahead run at first base. The pitch. Arroyo takes that one just low, and that's going to be challenged. Challenged by Olivar. The first challenge of the game on either side by Ricardo Olivar, the catcher, on that pitch. Called a ball. It was, in fact, a strike. So St. Paul retains their 2, and that ball was just caught the bottom of the zone. You can't blame the home plate umpire on a ball like that.
4: Close as it gets.
3: Mm-hmm. So it's 2-2 to Arroyo. Banfield leads at first. The pitch. Strike 3 called, and that will be challenged by Arroyo. So he's called out on the pitch. He immediately challenges it. He thought it was inside. The pitch was a strike. So Arroyo is out. The bats lose a challenge here in the bottom of the 4th inning. They have 1 remaining. They leave the go-ahead run at first base. That's the bad news. The good news is the bats get 4. We go to the 5th. Nick Curran back with a call. The score, the bats 5 and St. Paul 5 here on Talk Radio 1080.
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2: Fifth inning, game tied at 5. Chase Petty back to the mound for round number 5. Delivers low to Kalen Culpepper, ball 1. Top of the order for the Saints. Culpepper 0 for 2. He's grounded out, has flied out. Tonight, Military Appreciation Night, as we've talked about. Also, Birdzerk here performing between innings. The 1-0, swinging a chop foul toward the bat's dugout, third base side. A ball and a strike. Both of those things presented by Thomas Law Offices. Joining us from Thomas Law Office, Tad Thomas. Great to see you again, Tad.
5: Well, thanks for having me back.
2: Perfect night out here. Couldn't be a better night to be out.
5: Oh, this is excellent weather. Great day for a ball game.
2: 1-1 pitch. There's a swing and a fly ball hit well to left. Going back is the left fielder, Johnson, and that ball gone into the seats. Home run, Kalen Culpepper, his team-leading 12th of the year, and the Saints right back in front here in the fifth. They lead it 6-5. St. Paul with a pair of home runs in the game, and now 92 on the season, the most in all of baseball. Long balls has been a big part of it for both of these teams all year, and it's been a big part of it tonight. Here's Henry Mendez, 1 for 2, an RBI single his last time in the third, and he was picked off. Petty brings the first one, and Mendez takes outside, ball 1. Well, in case folks maybe aren't aware, what types of cases do you guys specialize in?
5: We do all types of personal injury cases, everything from really complex products liability to motor vehicle.
2: Little flare caught behind the bag at second by Hampson, the shortstop racing to his left, out into short center, able to make the grab on the looping liner. First out of the inning, and here's Royce Lewis, 1 for 2 with an RBI double. Heck of a play by Hampson. Yeah, but specializing in.
5: Yeah, absolutely. We're trial lawyers. I start trial coming up Monday up in Cleveland, and we're all over the Midwest. So, but pretty much anything you need, give us a call.
2: Here's Petty. First one on the way to Lewis. Misses inside, ball 1. Some action getting underway now in the bats bullpen. Both bullpens busy. Going up to Cleveland.
5: Going up to Cleveland, yeah. We try cases all over the country, and I was just in central Kentucky last trial, and Cleveland next, and then back here in Louisville for the next one after that.
2: Wow.
5: Yeah.
2: There's a strike, 1-1 on Lewis. What are kind of the core values there for you guys?
5: You know, we're a customer client first, right? And,
2: sure.
5: We're also very tech forward, so we use the most modern technology to help our clients. Really implement technology to advance their cases faster and have a higher quality. Take really good care of them.
2: Would that include like AI and stuff like that? I know that's certainly a big thing right now.
5: We are heavy AI users. It's revolutionized how we practice law.
0: Sure.
5: It's, every day at the end of trial, I run it through AI and ask it how I did. Usually it's pretty good. One day it told me I didn't do a very good job. I was a little upset about that.
0: It's good that you can make an adjustment right on the spot, though.
5: It's great.
0: One ball and two strikes after a foul ball by Lewis. Petty winds and brings the 1-2. It misses low. Two balls and two strikes. If folks do have a need, how can they get in touch?
5: Sure. Best way is to go to the website, thomaslawoffices.com, and you can look and see what types of practices we have. But, you know, anytime you have a question or you need a lawyer, even if we don't do that kind of law, we'll try to hook you up with the right kind of lawyer in the right jurisdiction. So check the website out, thomaslawoffices.com.
0: Slow bouncer, foul, third base side. Count holds, two balls and two strikes. ThomasLawOffices.com is the website. And if folks are listening thinking they might have something that they need, how long should they wait before they call you?
5: You got to call right away. There's time limits on everything pretty much in the law. So call right away. And, you know, it's free to pick up the phone and call us. And, you know, if you don't have a case, we'll tell you. But if you do, you know, we'll take good care of you. But it never hurts just to pick up the phone and ask.
0: No doubt. 2-2 pitch. Lewis rolls it over. A bouncer foul. Third base side again to the railing of the bat's dugout. Still two balls and two strikes. And you guys getting a chance to partner with the bats on Military Appreciation Night. I know a very special thing as well.
5: Yeah, you know, we have several veterans that work with us, and we've been proud sponsors of the Hero Suite the last couple of years. I'm really proud of that. That's something special we do. I enjoy it.
0: Swing and a miss by Lewis. He's gone on strikes. It's the fifth strikeout of the night for Petty. Two outs in the inning for Matt Wallner, who has struck out swinging both times up. Tad, remind us, where are you from originally? Are you from here originally?
5: Born and raised in Louisville. Going to Bats games. Well, when it was the Redbirds out at the old fairgrounds and drawing a million fans. It was great.
0: Right.
5: And I've been coming ever since.
0: And that is what you mentioned before we started. Here's the first one to Wallner. Here's a ground ball to second. Arroyo charges, fields it, throws to first, and that ends the inning. But you mentioned you're a Cardinals fan. I'm assuming that's a big part of it, going to the Redbirds.
5: Because I went to the Redbirds, saw all the greats come through Louisville.
0: That's pretty cool. Tad, appreciate the time. Enjoy the rest of the night here.
5: Will do. Thanks for having me.
0: Tad Thomas, Thomas Law Offices, thomaslawoffices.com for all your needs. We move to the bottom of the fifth, 6-5 Saints on Talk Radio 1080.
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0: Bottom of the fifth, 6-5, Saints back in front of the bats. New St. Paul pitcher, the righty Ty Langenberg, the 24-year-old,
2: delivers down and away. One ball and one strike on Hector Rodriguez. Langenberg native of Urbandale, Iowa. The Iowa Hawkeye is on the pitch. Third St. Paul pitcher of the night. Ready against left-handed batter. Rodriguez 0 for 2. The 1-1. Low. Two balls and a strike. Grant Hardwick, two-thirds of an inning, struck out both men he faced. And now Langenberg, who's on for the third time with the Saints' second relief appearance, 1-1 with a 5.40 ERA, 6 2/3 innings, 10 hits, has walked one, has struck out six. He misses away to Rodriguez, three balls and a strike. Langenberg drafted in the 11th round by the Twins back in 2023 out of the University of Iowa. Here's a 3-1 pitch. Ripped on the ground, foul, first base side, and the count full. Nine appearances, eight starts at AA Wichita this year, 0-4 with a 4.71 ERA. Promoted to this Saints team from Wichita on the 20th of May. He's been here since. It's his first ever time at AAA. Here's the payoff, two, nope, but time called. Rodriguez out of the box and now back in. Langenberg, the 6-3 righty, brings the payoff. A swing and a miss. Got Rodriguez to chase outside. And that's the first out of the inning. Seventh strikeout of the night for Saints pitching. Here's Noelvi Marte. 1 for 2, singled and scored his last time in the fourth. Righty against righty. And now Marte backs out right as the pitch was about to come. He took time. Langenberg threw it anyway. Langenberg looking, and the catcher Olivar looking none too pleased as Marte granted time right as Langenberg went into his motion. So no pitch. Marte back in. Langenberg with the first one. Marte swings and tips it foul off of the catcher, Olivar. Strike one. We've never officially opened the inbox tonight, as it were. If you have a question, comment, any other thing on your mind, a cheers you'd like to give someone, you can email us, BatsRadio@BatsBaseball.com. That's the email address, BatsRadio@BatsBaseball.com. Here's the 0-1. There's a swing, fly ball, center field. Going back is Ross. Warning track turns around. It bangs off the wall. Bear hands it off the wall. Marte speeds into second, standing with a double. Marte, if that had been a few feet further to our left, it would have been over the wall, but it was toward the overlook portion of the wall, the higher wall there in right center. And so it goes as a double. Marte's sixth bats double of the year. He hammered that ball. He's the tying run at second base with one out for Michael Tolia. He's 2 for 2, solo homer in the second. A two-run shot to left his last time in the fourth. We saw a three-homer game here just 2 days ago by Hector Rodriguez. First one to Tolia. He takes high, ball one. And we got a balk. Balk call. So a balk charge there, so no pitch, and Marte goes the third. And to hit a third homer, Tolia would have to homer from both sides of the plate in the same game for the second time this year. He bats from the left side against the righty Hartwig, or against the righty Langenberg, I beg your pardon. Here's the first one. First pitch, rip foul. Look out, Peterson Plaz coaching down at first. Evasive maneuvers to stay out of the way of that one. It banged off the side wall. Strike one. Infield drawn in for the Saints. The inbox, by the way, presented by the Kentucky Department of Fish and Wildlife Resources. Step up to the plate for conservation. Join Kentucky Wild today. fw.ky.gov/kywild. Strike one on Tolia. Langenberg ready. Here's the pitch. Swing and a miss. No balls and two strikes. Our good friend Annette, BatsRadio@BatsBaseball.com, says she's enjoyed listening this week. She's been a little under the weather. Says see us back here June 9th. Hope you feel better, Annette. We'll see you back next homestand. 0-2 pitch. Called strike three on the outside edge. That's a big second out of the inning for Langenberg. His second strikeout, the eighth of the game for Saints pitching. Here's Francisco Urbaez, one out of two, a ground rule double, and he scored his last time of the fourth. Righty against righty. Jeff emailed in earlier. Agreed, Jeff. Appreciate it. First one to Urbaez. Strike on the outside edge. Our good friend, it's the Pattersons, Eric and Hope. Eric emailed in. Said Hope dropped off the baseball in Louisville book before the first pitch. We'll have to take a look at that. Says great picks. Forward by Mary Barney in that. Looking forward to taking a look. The 0-1 outside, a ball and a strike.
16: Mary, known all those years that she worked here, is the queen of baseball.
2: The queen of baseball indeed.
16: We'd see her in the morning and say, hey, good morning, queen. And that's not a joke. That's what we did.
2: No, I don't doubt it for 1 second. Here's the 1-1. Urbaez takes low. Two balls and a strike. We have the queen. We have the king over to our right. We've got it all covered.
16: We have the master.
2: Yes.
16: He was down in the field prior to the game.
2: Presenting, by the way, Pat Kelly, the Bats manager, with a commemorative barrel head to commemorate his Mike Coolball Award in the offseason. The 2-1, a swing and a miss on a pitch down and in, 2-2. We'll get more into that here in a bit. Alan emailed in as well. He's tuned in from Section 116 tonight. Appreciate it, as always, Alan. Bats Radio at BatsBaseball.com. 2-2 to Urbaez. Low and outside. He started to, but laid off, and the count full. Marte at third, two out, 6-5 Saints. We're in the bottom of the fifth. It's been a back-and-forth affair. St. Paul led 5-1 after two in the fourth. The Bats scored four in the bottom of the fourth to tie it at five. Saints back in front of the Culpepper homer in the top of this inning. Here's the payoff. That is low to Urbaez, ball four. So Urbaez works the walk. That is the first walk allowed by Saints pitching in this game. They're at the corners with two outs for Ivan Johnson. He's two for two tonight. Doubled in the second. Reached on an infield hit his last time of the fourth. He turns around at bat's left against the righty Langenberg. First pitch. Johnson takes a strike on the outside corner. It's been a game, as you might expect, between these two teams who have had really potent and power-hitting offenses throughout the season, and that's come to fruition tonight. The 0-1. Strike on the inside edge. Nothing in two. Langenberg out in front of Johnson. Nothing in two. As the righty Zach McCambly has been up and throwing in the Bats bullpen. 0-2. There's a liner back up the middle into center field, a base hit. Marte in to score from third. Urbaez speeds around second and goes to third. Johnson's three for three, and this game tied at six. 21st RBI of the year for Ivan Johnson. He turned that one right back up through the middle. Now a run in. Runners at the corners with two outs for Austin Hendrick. 0 for 2, a strikeout. Reached on an RBI fielder's choice and scored his last time of the fourth. First pitch, Johnson goes and misses high. Ball one, no throw, and a stolen base for Johnson. His eighth and nine tries on the year. So now second and third with two outs. Righty against left-handed batter. And Hendrick trying to come through in a big spot here in the home fifth. The 1-0 he takes at the knees for a called strike. 1-1. Run in the top of the inning for the Saints. The Bats have answered with one in the bottom half to tie it at six. Second and third, two outs. The 1-1 pitch. Hendrick a swing and a miss on an off-speed pitch down. It's 1-2.
17: Langenberg, the Iowa Hawkeye, trying to find a way through this inning. But Al Greener's hit a couple of Hawkeye tunes over on the organ for him. The 1-2. Swing and a chop toward first. Racing into play at Sabato. Feeds underhand to the covering Langenberg in time. Hendrick retired 3-1 to end the inning. But the bats get a run to tie it. We go to the sixth. Tied at six on Talk Radio 1080.
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17: 6th inning, game tied at 6. New pitcher on for the bats, the right-hander Zach McCambley, the 27-year-old from Netcong, New Jersey. Gabby Gonzalez leads off the inning for the Saints. First pitch in. Righty against righty. Gonzalez 1-for-2, an infield hit, and he scored his last time in the 4th. McCambley on in relief of Chase Petty. The right-hander McCambley readies in the 0-1. Swing and a miss. Scott Gonzalez to chase down and away. Nothing in two. Petty, 5 innings, 6 hits, 6 runs, 5 earned. 1 walk, 5 strikeouts, a couple of home runs. 83 pitches, 52 strikes will not factor in the decision. The 0-2. Swing and a miss. 3 pitches. Gonzalez gone on strikes for the first down. McCambley pitching in his second game as a bat since coming over in a trade to the Reds from the Marlins. That was the deal that sent Reese Hines to the Marlins. McCambley made his Louisville and Reds organizational debut earlier in this series back on Tuesday. An inning in 2/3, no hits or runs, a walk, a strikeout, a hit batter. Here's Aaron Sabato. 0-for-2, righty against righty, first pitch, swing and a miss, pumped it by him, strike one, McCambley at 97 on the fastball. On the year, McCambley making his 15th appearance between Louisville and Jacksonville, his 13th relief appearance, 1-1 with a 2.22 ERA, 28 in the third inning, 17 hits, 18 walks, 33 strikeouts. He delivers a swing and a miss, another heater at 97, nothing in two on Sabato.
16: Well, he has an explosive fastball, doesn't he?
17: No doubt about that. Third round pick in the Marlins in 2020 out of Coastal Carolina. The Phillies selected him in the major league phase of the Rule 5 draft from the Marlins in December. Here's the 0-2. Swing and a miss on an off-speed pitch. Sabato got on strikes. Back-to-back K's for the first 2 outs of the inning. And here's Ben Ross, has walked, has scored, has flied out. Major league phase, meaning the Phillies had to keep him on their active major league roster all year or offer him back to the Marlins, and that is what happened. He was returned to the Marlins March 22nd, a little under a week before the season got started, and they sent him to Jacksonville, and he was there all year before the trade. Righty against righty. First one to Ross, misses down, ball one. That's the first miss from McCambly. And now McCambly makes his second appearance as a bat. The 1-0, swing and a miss. Blew that one by him on a fastball, 1-1. Bat staff and press box workers enjoy dinner tonight from All Tied Up. 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Thanks to Kathy and all our friends at All Tied Up. Great eats here in the press box as usual. A 1-1 pitch. That's a strike on the inside edge. It's 1-2. The great rice, some excellent chicken, vegetables out there. An incredible spread once again. All tied up. 1-2 on Ross. McCambly ready the pitch. It's high. Missed with a fastball. Two balls and two strikes. Nobody loosening in the St. Paul bullpen, so it looks like Langenberg will be back out in the bottom of this inning. Here's the 2-2 to Ross. Low and outside, full count. Mentioned McCambly, a native of New Jersey, pitched collegiately in Conway, South Carolina, Coastal Carolina. Here's the payoff. There's a swing and a fly ball. Well hit to left. Going back, Johnson turns around. It's gone onto the berm. Home run, Ben Ross. His fourth of the season. His second of this series. And St. Paul back in front. 7-6 here in the sixth. Back and forth we go on a Friday night. Here's Ricardo Olivar. He's 2-for-2, an RBI double in the third, a two-run homer in the fourth. He has scored twice. Righty against righty. First pitch, Olivar takes high and a little bit inside, ball one. Ross homered here on Wednesday as well, his two-run homer in the fifth. And tonight he indeed not on a break, able to hit another one. The 1-0, swing and a miss. One ball and one strike. McCambly, Coastal Carolina product. I think the most recent bat that comes to mind who played at Coastal Carolina, Taylor Motter, who was involved in the last set of back-to-back-to-back home runs before the one here Wednesday. A swing and a miss by Olivar, and it's 1-2. Can't think of anyone off the top of my head since Motter that has been a Chanticleer.
16: All I know is they are playing Northern Illinois tonight in the NCAA tournament.
17: That's right.
16: Game slated to start at 9:30.
17: Prime slot. In Tallahassee.
16: St. John's already defeated Florida State today.
17: Wow. 1-2 to Olivar. One hopper to third. Nicely gloved on the knee by Urbaez. Gets up, throws low to first. Tolia picks it in time, and the inning is over. Great play on both ends. Right there, the Saints retake the lead on the Ross homer to the bottom of the sixth. 7-6 St. Paul on Talk Radio 1080.
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5: Oh no, the kid just pulled Birdzerk's tail off as we get ready for the bottom of the six. 7-6 St. Paul. Great stuff from Birdzerk.
6: I think that was a little ad-libbing right
5: there. I think they might have ad-libbed a little bit on that. I've not seen the tail come off before. That's all right. Added to it a little bit. Ty Langenberg back to the mound for his second inning of work. Here's Will Banfield. 1-for-2, an RBI single his last time in the fourth. Righty against righty. First pitch, swung on and missed. Strike one. Well, presumably Birdzerk has collected the tail.
6: Stitched it back on and off he goes.
5: Get it stitched right back on there. That's right. Here's the 0-1. Banfield swings and hits one in the air to right. In and toward the line, the right fielder Gonzalez able to hang with it and make the catch against that twilight sky. First out of the inning. One gone for Garrett Hampson is grounded out and is struck out. He's 0-for-2. Let's check some scores from around the IL and the big leagues. Starting with scores from around the International League, they're headed to the bottom of the 10th in Buffalo. The Bisons in Lehigh Valley are tied at 4. Top of the ninth in Norfolk, Durham 7 and the Tides 4. Hampson takes outside ball 1. Top of the 8th inning in Rochester, Syracuse an 8-7 lead over the Red Wings. Wings trying to avoid a second straight loss after a 10-game winning streak. The 1-0, strike on the outside corner to Hampson, 1-1. Bottom of the 7th in Indianapolis, all Iowa. The I-Cubs with an 8-1 lead over the Indians. Bottom of the 7th in Nashville, the Sounds 4 and the Gwinnett Stripers 3. 1-1 pitch, outside, 2-1. Top of the 7th in Charlotte, that's a really good Charlotte offense as well. The Knights have a 12-2 lead over Jacksonville. Stretch time in Moosic, Worcester 5, Scranton Wilkes-Barre 4. Top of the 6th in Toledo, Columbus a 7-6 lead over the Mudheads. There's a swing and a miss on a pitch down and away, 2-2 on Hampson. Top of the 6th in Omaha, the Storm Chasers shutting out Memphis 3-0 right now. A lot of good scores on that scoreboard for the Bats if they could find a way to win here tonight. Check big league scores. 2-2 pitch. High. Full count on Hampson. Top of the ninth in Cincinnati. The Braves have an 8-3 lead, that is, over the Cincinnati Reds. That's a Braves juggernaut right now. They have 11 hits. Top of the eighth in Baltimore. Blue Jays 6, Orioles 5. Hampson swings and fouls the 3-2 pitch back onto the roof. Still 3 balls and 2 strikes. Top of the 8th in Cleveland. Guardians 4, Red Sox 3. Bottom of the 7th in Pittsburgh. The parent club of these Saints, the Minnesota Twins, lead the Pirates 5-4. Bottom 7 in Tampa. Rays 5, Angels 2. Hampson fouls another one back right to the netting. Still 3-2. Top of the 7th in D.C. Nationals and Padres tied at 5. In the top of the 7th in St. Louis, the Cardinals with a 5-4 lead over the Cubs. Bottom of the 6th in New York, Mets 6, Marlins 4. Top of the 6th on the south side, Tigers 2, White Sox 1. Another 3-2. Hampson fouls it right at the plate off of the catcher Olivar. Count holds 3-2 as Hampson battles. Bottom of the 4th in Arlington, the Rangers a 4-0 lead over the Royals. Bottom of the 4th in Houston, Astros and Brewers tied at 1. Bottom of the 2nd in Colorado, the Rockies and the Giants scoreless. 9:40 tonight in Sacramento, A's Yankees, 10:10 in Seattle, Mariners Diamondbacks, 10:15 in L.A., Dodgers and Phillies. The pitch swung on and missed. Hampson gone on strikes as Langenberg wins the extended battle. Two outs in the inning, third strikeout for Langenberg. To the top of the order in Edwin Arroyo, 0-for-3 tonight with three strikeouts. Switch hitter bats left against the righty Langenberg. It's everything around the IL and the big leagues tonight. Saints lead the bat 7-6, bottom of the sixth. First pitch to Arroyo misses outside, ball one. With Jim Kelch, I'm Nick Curran in the GE Appliances press box. Carl Blanton back in the studio. Fourth game of this series, the 1-0. Swing and a miss, 1-1. The bats trying to even the series at two games apiece, but will have to overcome a deficit to do it. They've fought back a couple of times tonight, but trail again here 7-6. The 1-1 drops in for a strike, a breaking ball from Langenberg, and it's 1-2. Nobody throwing, by the way, in the bats bullpen, so McCambly will be back out there for the seventh. One-two pitch. Bounce foul, first base side. Still one ball and two strikes. Referencing some college baseball earlier, congratulations to the Kentucky Wildcats. They won their opener in the NCAA tournament over Wake Forest in Morgantown. They have a date with the Mountaineers, the host team, tomorrow. I believe 5 o'clock tomorrow. 1-2. Bounce foul. Back right of the plate to the backstop. Count holds 1-2. Talking to us, texting with our good buddy Darren Hedrick, formerly one of the broadcasters in this league at Scranton Wilkes-Barre, now the radio voice of the Kentucky and Kentucky baseball and women's basketball teams. Indeed, 5 o'clock tomorrow. 1-2. Up high to Arroyo. Able to lay off. Two balls and two strikes. He's gotten two trips to Morgantown in the last couple of months. That's where the Cats played their first and second round games in the NCAA women's basketball tournament, and now right back there in the NCAA baseball tournament.
6: Well, he's getting to know his way around there.
5: 2-2, a swing and a high fly ball into right. Going back, Gonzalez, warning track, wall in the corner. It's down and off the base of the wall. It bounces way away up the line. Arroyo sprinting for third. He's being waved home by Vince Harrison. Here's the throw. It is not a time, but inside the park home run. Edwin Arroyo with an inside the parker. Second in the last three games for the Bats. We're tied at seven. Well, it hit off the base of the wall. It kicked way down the right field line away from Gonzalez. And you knew Arroyo had a chance. Vince Harrison sent him the whole way. Arroyo's 11th home run of the year. Here's Hector Rodriguez. First pitch pops it up. Foul off of third. Out of play. Strike one. Speaking of inside the park homers, Rodriguez had one on Wednesday. He's 0 for 3 tonight with a couple of strikeouts. The Bats had two of them in 2021, two of them in 2018. Here's the 0-1 to Rodriguez. Low, one ball and one strike. And that's the only couple of times since 2000 that the Bats have had two inside the park home runs in the same season. Nonetheless, within the span of 3 days.
6: In the same series, yeah, crazy.
5: 1-1, swung on and missed. It's 1-2. They did have two in the same month. August 10th of 21, Jose Barrero did it here against Indianapolis. Mike Freeman did it in Indy. August 28th of 2021. Pretty amazing. 1-2 outside, 2-2. And for a second last night on the ball to left that Rodriguez hit in the first inning, he had a shot at one in back-to-back days, ended up with a triple. Pretty incredible stuff. 2-2 pitch inside and the count full. Arroyo's 11th homer. And his 34th RBI. Here's the payoff. Swing and a miss. Rodriguez gone on strikes, and that ends the inning. But the Bats tie it on the Arroyo inside the park home run. We go to the seventh and back to Jim Kelch. Tied at seven on Talk Radio 1080.
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6: All right, it's been an interesting night of baseball here at Louisville Slugger Field. 7-7 the score, 7-7-2 for the visiting Saints, 7-10-1. For the Bats. Bats have stranded four. The Saints, through all of this, have stranded just one. Zach McCambi back to the mound. He gets Tanner Schobel to lead things off. He's the second baseman, the number nine hitter. Here's an 0-1 pitch. Schobel laid off, took a strike at the knees. And the count is no balls and two strikes. Schobel reached on an error, scored back in the third, popped out in the fourth. Zach McCambi, big right-hander, stretches, delivers. Low and outside, one ball, two strikes. Schobel now, Culpepper, who homered his last time on deck, and then Henry Mendez. McCambley rocks, fires, way outside. Two balls and two strikes. Campbell always has been, when you look at his career, a big strikeout pitcher. The pitch. And a chopper toward third, waiting for its arrival. Urbiaz gets it, guns it across in time, and a perfect throw by Francisco Urbiaz to retire Schobel to start the seventh inning. One out. 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Here's Kalen Culpepper. Right-handed batter with power. He takes one low and outside. Ball one. His home run back in the fifth, his second home run of this series. It gives him 12 on the year, and he's tied sixth in the league in home run balls. The pitch. There's a strike called. Michael Tolia with the two home runs tonight has surpassed it. Pitch was a called strike. It's challenged by St. Paul. The pitch was a strike. And so Culpepper loses, and the Saints lose a challenge here in the top of the seventh. So both teams have one challenge remaining. Culpepper, one out of three in the game. Four out of 16 in the series. Here's the pitch. Dropped in there just a little bit high. No challenge. Two balls and one strike to Culpepper from Zach McCambley. McCambley came into this season averaging over a strikeout an inning in his career. The pitch. Over but low. Ball three. Three and one. 383 strikeouts, 320 innings. Rule of thumb is if you average a strikeout an inning, you're a strikeout pitcher. The 3-1. Strike on the outside corner, 3-2. That's the plus side. The bad side, 142 walks, 320 innings. Not terrible. Three-two pitch, swing and a miss. Down goes Culpepper on strikes for the first time tonight. Second out of the inning, third strikeout for McCambly in the eighth strikeout by Bats pitching. And with two men out, nothing shaking, here's Henry Mendez. Mendez in this game is one out of three. Left-handed hitter, one of the two in their lineup, one of two on their team. Both in the lineup tonight. They do not have a switch hitter on this team. First pitch, a strike to Mendez, strike one. He did reach base with a single and a run batted in the third, so has extended his St. Paul on base streak to 19 in a row and his overall on base streak to 29 in a row. Here's a strike call again. Nothing in two. His 19 game on base streak is now a St. Paul AAA franchise record. Congratulations to him. O2 pitch. Swing and a miss. He struck him out. McCambly tied up Mendez. He looked very sharp in his two innings here tonight, retired six of the seven he faced and only giving up the home run to Ben Ross. Stretch time on this Friday night. The score, the Bats 7 and the Saints 7 on Talk Radio 1080.
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6: All right, Ty Langenberg, who has worked the last two innings for St. Paul, goes back to the mound here in the bottom of the seventh inning. He gets Noelvé Marte to lead it off, and on an 0-1 pitch, a high chopper that goes up and over the head of the third baseman, Lewis, and out in the left field, a base hit for Marte, his third straight hit of this game. He's 3-for-4 for the league's leading hitter. He came into the game hitting 371, and he is aboard to start the bottom of the seventh.
5: Man just finds ways to get hits.
6: Somehow, some way. It's a little bit of a mystery as to why. I mean, you know, I think fans are thinking this. It's a little bit of a mystery as to why he is still here. You know, I mean, goodness gracious, what's a guy have to do? I know they think, well, he needs some work on his defense. Okay, we understand that. But the way the guy is hitting,
5: goodness,
6: and the way he hit the second half of last year for the Reds, and the way some guys aren't hitting up there, it is kind of a mystery as to why he is still here. But we'll take it while he's here because he's fun from an offensive standpoint to watch, that's for sure.
5: Man can flat out hit. There's no doubt about that.
6: Someone said recently he's got freaky athletic ability. Here's Michael Tolia. Pair of home runs tonight, both from the right side. He checks his swing. They appeal to third. It is denied. They count one ball and one strike to Tolia. Solo homer in the second. Two-run shot in the fourth. Took a called third strike in his first time up from the left side in the fifth.
5: It's Berserk.
6: Got his tail back on. Here's a ground ball to the right side, and it goes off the glove of the second baseman, Schobel. All hands are safe. Down to second base goes Marte. Tolia aboard, and the bats have the first two on here in the bottom of the seventh inning. It was going to be a tough play moving to his left for Schobel. That's going to be a base hit for Michael Tolia. Here's Francisco Urbaez. He's asked to bunt the runners along. He looks to bunt and fouls it for a strike. Strike one. Is that my imagination? Was that Berserk up here in the booth?
5: That was Berserk up here.
6: Is he looking for a surgeon for his tail? What's
5: the I think they got that taken care of already.
6: Okay.
5: Yeah.
6: Their anatomy is a little different than ours. You know,
5: yeah,
6: you can just put that baby right back
5: That's
6: on.
5: That's right.
6: Urbaez shows bunt again, pulls back, takes a ball. One ball and one strike.
5: Well, I mean, he came to the right place. We have been in the business of fixing things in here today.
6: We've
5: so.
6: Got a massive tool set sitting back here. We did a little tool work today on some chairs that were a little bit loose.
5: Yeah, we could.
6: They were a little shaky.
5: Reattaching a tail would probably be nothing for us right now.
6: The pitch. Bunt, foul ball by Urbaez, one ball and two strikes. You could lay him on the floor, put him on his stomach. Got a sewing kit back here somewhere. Well, off they go, baby.
5: I don't know if the Allen wrenches or the screwdriver would get it done for him, but
6: we got the wood glue. We could attach it with the wood glue back there.
5: We got the wood glue. That's right. That'd be perfect.
6: Some people think we don't know what wood glue means. We know how to use that stuff.
5: You can use wood glue. Not much of a mess either.
6: No. Look at second and the pitch. Urbaez swinging and tips it foul. We've been meaning to get to those chairs and repair those for 5 years.
5: Maybe not five.
6: All right, four.
5: Probably like two or three.
6: We got it done today.
5: It's done.
6: Someone said, you want the ops people to come up and do it? And we said, nonsense.
5: No.
6: We can do it.
5: Knock it out.
6: There's a 1-2 pitch. Fouled away again.
5: So if you're going to make a trip up here, and if that doesn't make you think twice about sitting in one of those things, I don't know what will.
6: Well, all I know is when they said, what kind of screwdriver do you want? And I said, I want a screwdriver. What are you talking about? Give me a screwdriver.
5: A screwdriver. Screwdriver.
6: You know, a screwdriver.
5: Yeah. We prefer manual.
6: We prefer manual.
5: Yes.
6: Thank you, Howard. One, two to Urbaez. He takes it inside, 2-2. Marte led off the inning with a high chopper over the head of the third baseman, Lewis, for a base hit into left. Tolia, an infield single on a tough ball hit to the left of the second baseman, Schobel, tried to get there to flag it down. Got leather on it, knocked it down. Base hit for Michael. And now Urbaez. He takes it outside. 3-2. First two pitches, he tried to bunt the runners along.

0: Narváez gets his 13th RBI of the year. Hit by the bats here in the seventh. Tolia stops at second base. Narváez scored. Time is called. Brian Dinkelman, the manager of the St. Paul Saints, has gone to the mound. And the Saints will make a pitching change here in the bottom of the seventh inning. Pitching change for St. Paul. We'll break. More baseball in a moment on Talk Radio 1080.
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0: Michael Tolia homered in the bottom of the second to give the Bats a 1-0 lead, and this base hit by Francisco Urbaez has given the Bats an 8-7 lead. The first time they have led since the second. Still nobody out. Run in, two on, new pitcher on. Man at the plate for the Bats is Ivan Johnson. Switch hitter, bats left. First pitch is a swing and a miss. Strike one. Man on the mound is the right-hander Trent Baker, appearing for the 17th time this year. 15th out of the bullpen. It's 1-2, loss two. ERA 7.36. 22 innings, 13 walks, 16 strikeouts. The 0-1. And a number foul by Johnson. No balls, two strikes. Johnson working on a three-hit game as he stands at the plate. Runner leading away at second base is Tolia. At first, Urbaez. Here's the pitch to Johnson. He ripped it to first, handling it nicely, moving to his left as the first baseman, Sabato. He gets up, goes to the bag, retires Ivan Johnson, three unassisted. He took extra bases and probably two RBIs away from Johnson right there.
5: That was a heck of a play. That thing could have gone down the line and ended up in the corner, and who knows? That's Johnson running a while, and I think you're exactly right. Two runs very well could have scored there.
0: Negative of that is Johnson was retired. The positive, the runners moved to second and third. Saints have the infield in. Austin Hendrick, the batter. First pitch inside, ball one. Johnson was making a bid there for his first four-hit game of the season. Came up a little bit short, although he hit the heck out of the ball. Lefty against the right-hander. Baker delivers to Hendrick, and he fouls it. The count even, one ball and one strike. Hendrick tonight 0 for 3 in the series, 4 out of 14. He does have a home run that came in the ninth inning last night and broke up the St. Paul shutout. Now Trent Baker works from the stretch. And the 1-1 pitch, and a swing and a miss by

0: Hendrick, 1-2. Ty Langenberg, 2 innings plus, 6 hits, 3 runs thus far. 2 runners on his responsibility. He walked one, fan 4, balked, and gave up a home run ball. The pitch. Hendrick gets under it, fouls it away, third base side to stay alive. Right now, Langenberg is the pitcher of record. But we're only in the bottom of the 7th. The Bats have regained the lead, 8-7. Looking for more. Big right-hander Baker sets, pitches. And a bouncing ball to first. Runner coming home. Fielded by Sabato. The throw to the plate. And out is the call on the man coming there, Tolia. The tag put on by Olivar. It goes Sabato to Olivar. 3-2 on the play at the plate. Tolia out. Michael running on contact. Two men out. Urbaez moves over to third. Hendrick reaches on the fielder's choice at first. And here's Will Banfield. 1-for-3 with an RBI tonight. Well, if the Bats get nothing more in this inning, he will still take an 8-7 lead into the 8th. Now what do we get here? Banfield stepped out. The home plate umpire, Nate Hall, is looking over near the Bats dugout. He may have been looking for more baseballs. Now he's ready. Baker to Banfield, swing and a miss, strike one. Bats 8, Saints 7, bottom of the 7th. The pitch, Banfield takes that one up and in. 1 ball and 1 strike. Garrett Hampson waits on deck. RBI single to left by Francisco Urbaez has given the Bats the lead here in the bottom of the 7th. Trent Baker brings another one. And a ball hit high and deep toward left center field by Banfield. That ball disappears. Home run. 3-run shot here in the bottom of the 7th for Will Banfield. His 4th of the year. He has 4 RBIs in this game. And the Bats have extended the lead to 11-7 here in the bottom of the 7th on a 3-run homer by Will Banfield. He got all of that one, to be sure. Banfield, his 4th home run of the season. 2 of those 3 runs charged to Ty Langenberg. A 2-hit, 1-homer, 4 RBI game for Will Banfield here tonight.
1: He hit 2 of them last year and 79 games with the Bats, already his 4th this year.
0: And we're just over a third of the way through the season. Here's the pitch to Hampson. He takes a strike, no balls and 2 strikes. Bats now have hit 4 home runs tonight. Saints have hit 3. Bats were down 5-1 in the middle of the 4th. Now lead 11-7 in the bottom of the 7th. Pitch outside to Hampson. 1-2. This has a eerily same feel to that game on Wednesday afternoon, doesn't it?
1: It really does. I was going to say the same thing.
0: The pitch. Hampson pops it up on the infield, right side. Second baseman Schobel stays with it. 2 steps onto the outfield grass, makes the catch to retire the side. But the Bats get 4. We head to the 8th. Bats 11, Saints 7 on Talk Radio 1080.
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0: Well, a four-run bottom of the seventh inning has given the Bats the opportunity now to tie this series at two games apiece. If they can get through the final two, we go to the top of the eighth. New pitcher on for the Bats is the right-hander Hunter Parks. He takes over for Zach McCambly, who worked two innings in relief of the starter, Chase Petty, allowed one hit. That was the home run ball. Walk no one, fan four, and he gives way now to Hunter Parks. First pitch to Royce Lewis is hit on the ground to third. Fielded down there by Urbaez. He throws across in time, and Lewis is out 5-3. He's 1-for-4 tonight. And the all-important leadoff man here in the eighth is retired. That will be Matt Wallner. For Parks, with the Bats, his fourth appearance, two innings, one unearned run, two hits allowed for Parks. Right-hander delivers a strike to Matt Wallner, and it doesn't look like Wallner agreed with that. Parks up just 2 weeks ago from Double-A Chattanooga, where he started this season. His numbers with the Lookouts here in 2026. 1-0 in 11 games with a 0 ERA in 15 innings. He allowed one unearned run and six hits. This guy has really pitched well this year. Here's an off-speed delivery. Swing and a miss by Wallner. One ball and two strikes. Parks is 25 from Gastonia, North Carolina. Played junior college ball in South Carolina before the Reds took him in the eighth round. 2021. The pitch. And a hard ground ball to the right side. Fielding that ball for the Bats is Arroyo. He'll flip it on to first in time. Two men out. The batter is Gabby Gonzalez. Yeah, the next time you visit here at the ballpark, Louisville Slugger Field, if you're looking for a more premium experience, be sure to try the club level, a suite rental, or the brand new all-inclusive Whiskey Thief backdrop. 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Two men out, nobody on. Gabby Gonzalez swinging a miss at a 1-0 pitch, one ball and one strike. Pitch on the way. Off speed, swing and a miss. One ball and two strikes. Zach McCambly is in line to be the winning pitcher in this game now. He had one win at Jacksonville this year. He could get a win here tonight. Be his first in the Reds organization. Here's a pitch that is inside to Gonzalez and challenged by Banfield. Second challenge of the night for the Bats. They lost their other one. This is a strike, and so that is strike three. And out of there is Gabby Gonzalez on a good challenge by Will Banfield to end the top of the eighth inning. We go to the bottom of the eighth. That's 11, and the Saints 7 on Talk Radio 1080.
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0: Top of the eighth inning on this Friday night here at Louisville Slugger Field. Bats in front by 4 at 11-7. Back to the mound for the Saints goes Trent Baker. And leading it off for the Bats, representing the top of the order, is Edwin Arroyo. Inside the park home run in the sixth inning for Arroyo. His last time up, he's 1-for-4. Marking the second inside the park home run in the last 3 days for a Bats player here at Louisville Slugger Field. Got one from Hector Rodriguez in the come-from-behind victory on Wednesday afternoon. I'm trying to write that same script here tonight with Arroyo. Ball and a strike from Baker. The pitch, a line drive right at the second baseman, Schobel. He makes the catch. One out. And here is the aforementioned Hector Rodriguez. Lest you think we forgot, it's time. Tip our bats cap on this Friday night, and we're going to stay local at Louisville. We're going to stay sport of baseball. We're going to stay in the Reds organization, and in fact, we're going to stay right inside this ballpark. We narrowed it down right there as a funnel going right down, and we're going to tip our cap tonight to the Bats manager, Pat Kelly. Why, Nick?
1: Well, he was, we mentioned it earlier briefly, the presentation on the field before the game. Greg Galliette, the Bats president, presenting PK with a barrel head commemorating his win of the Mike Coolball Award.
0: Foul ball back, 1-1.
1: He was presented with that award at the winter meetings in Orlando. It's presented annually to an individual who's shown outstanding baseball work ethic, knowledge of the game, and skill in mentoring young players. It's been given out by Minor League Baseball since 2008. And no one, I think, embodies that more than PK. And so he won the award in the offseason. We haven't talked about it much.
0: Foul ball back again, 1-2 to Rodriguez.
1: The Bats giving him a cool barrel head to sort of commemorate that here tonight. And congrats to PK. I don't know if we've mentioned it on the air at all this year, but it's a high honor in the world of player development.
0: Could not agree with you more. Nobody more well-deserving than Pat Kelly. And he received the award on the field prior to the game from the president of the Bats, Greg Galliette, tonight. So our tip of the cap tonight goes to Bats manager Pat Kelly. To PK, we say
1: cheers.
0: 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Another tip of the cap, as it were, tomorrow night. Two-two pitch. Foul ball back. Line out by Arroyo, started the inning. Rodriguez up there now. Noelve Marte on deck. Bats have action in the bullpen. Looks like Luis May is up and throwing. Two-two on the way. Rodriguez out in front of it. Popped it up. On the infield between home plate and the mound. The catcher with the mask off. Nice play there by Olivar to make that catch. He had the mask in his right hand, glove in the other, and he caught the ball. He didn't even throw the mask away. So a pop out to the catcher. Two men gone for Noelve Marte. But the Kentucky Office of Highway Safety reminds you that a seatbelt is your best defense against injury and death if involved in a crash. Please buckle up as you head home later tonight. To Marte, a strike called. Strike one. Three for four for Marte tonight. A 1 pitch. Foul ball out of play. First base side. No balls, two strikes. Michael Toglia waits on deck. He's had three hits tonight, including a pair of home runs. Bats 11, Saints 7, bottom of the eighth. Luis May is set to come on, it looks like, and work the ninth inning after a 1-2-3 eighth turned in by Hunter Parks. The pitch fouled away. Parks one inning, one strikeout. New baseball to the mound for Trent Baker. And an 0-2 pitch to Marte. He fists it toward first. He was jammed on the pitch. It's caught down there by Sabato. And the bats go in order in the bottom of the eighth. So we go to the ninth. Nick Curran back with a call. The score, the bats 11 and the Saints 7 on Talk Radio 1080.
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1: Ninth inning, 11-7. The Bats lead the Saints. New pitcher on for Louisville, the right-hander, Luis May, on to try to close it out. The 24-year-old Dominican native becomes the fourth Bats pitcher of the night. Hunter Parks, a 1-2-3-8 with a strikeout. Here's Aaron Sabato to lead it off for the Saints. Righty against righty. First pitch, it's low, ball one. Sabato's 13-game hitting streak on the line. He's 0-3 tonight. He struck out his last time in the sixth. May ready. Here's the 1-0. Swing and a tapper foul back left of the plate. One ball and one strike. May on for the 14th time with the bats this year. No wins or losses. A 4-1-5 ERA. A save and two tries. This a non-save situation. 1-1. Swing and a miss and a good breaking ball down. It's 1-2. May 13 innings, 14 hits. He's walked 3 and has struck out 18. He's ahead of Sabato, 1-2. The pitch. Swing and a miss. Struck him out. A good off-speed pitch there for the first out of the inning. 11th strikeout of the night for Louisville pitching, and here's Ben Ross. He's 1-2, has walked. He hit a solo homer his last time in the sixth. He has scored twice. Righty against righty. Bats two outs away. Here's the first pitch to Ross. He chops it foul toward the Louisville on deck circle, third base side. Strike one. Bats are two outs away from evening these series at 2 games apiece. We were looking around the league earlier. A number of, here's the 0-1, a strike on the outside corner, nothing in two. A number of results that if they were to hold would really help the bats in the standings as well. Time called. Ross out of the box, adjusts the batting gloves, and now climbs back in there. May ready. The 0-2 pitch. Breaking ball hangs high. 1-2. But you had Memphis trailing early, the league leader entering the night, still trailing by 3 runs. 1-2. Low and outside, 2-2. The Bats begin the night 3.5 games back of the Redbirds with a big series in Memphis coming up next week. So a chance to make some hay there and a chance to maybe make some tonight. The 2-2 way outside with a fastball at 100 miles an hour in the count full. A cool hundo from May. Here's the payoff. Low ball four. They struck out. Sabato got ahead of Ross, but Ross battles back to work the walk. One on, one out for Ricardo Olivar, who is 2 out of 3, a double and a 2-run homer. He's driven in 3 in the game. This copyrighted broadcast is presented by Authority of the Bats of Major League Baseball and is intended solely for the private non-commercial use of our audience. Any publication, reproduction, retransmission, or other use of the descriptions or accounts of this game without the express written consent of the Bats and Major League Baseball is prohibited. First one to Olivar, misses high, ball one. Righty against righty. The walk allowed by May, just the second walk given up by Bats pitching in this game. Here's the 1-0 pitch. Long look to first. Now he brings it. A swing and a fly ball into right. Drifting back is the right fielder, Marte. Under it, shy of the warning track, makes the catch. 2 outs. Back to first goes Ross. The two-out batter is Tanner Schobel. He is 0-3 tonight, reached on an error and scored in the third. Righty against righty. A wild affair here tonight. Teams have combined for 18 runs on 21 hits. First one to Schobel is outside. Ball one. The Bats lead 11-7 here in the top of the ninth. Pitch was called a ball. Banfield has challenged it. It did miss outside, so the Bats are out of challenges. Ball one on Schobel. A 4-run bottom of the seventh cap by the 3-run homer off the bat of Banfield. The difference right now. Here's the 1-0. Low, 2 balls and no strikes. Bats led 1-0, trailed 5-1, tied it at 5. Each team got a run in the fifth. Each team got one of the six, and then the Bats able to pull away with the four-run seventh. 2-0 to Schobel from May. Low, 3-0. That pitch was a pretty good bit down, but we on the dollar beer night, we got the, come on, Blue.
0: The extra umpires working behind home plate tonight.
1: That pitch was a foot down. The 3-0, that's low, 4. A four-pitch walk to Schobel. Down to second goes Ross, and now if the Saints can get one more on, they'll bring the tying run to the plate. Reed Cornelius, the Bats pitching coach, headed to the mound to meet with May and with Will Banfield, the catcher. To the top of the order in Kalen Culpepper. He is 1-for-4. He homered in the fifth. He struck out his last time in the seventh. But if he reaches, the tying run will come to the plate for the Saints. It's an 11-7 game here in the top of the ninth. Jim mentioned it, the Bats looking for their 30th win of the season, trying to become the fifth team in the league to get to 30 wins this year. And trying to move back over 500 here at home. They entered the night at a level 500 in this ballpark at 15-15. Righty against righty. First one to Culpepper. Breaking ball drops in for a called strike. Two on, two out. May, first base out of the rubber, checks the runner. The 0-1. Swing and a miss. Got him to chase one down. No balls and two strikes. The Bats a strike away from their 30th win of the year. May readies. The righty checks the runners. Here's the 0-2 pitch. Misses down low. 1-2. May quick touch of the rosin bag back behind the rubber. Crowd getting into it. May readies. The 1-2. Called strike three on the outside edge. It's been challenged by Culpepper. We look to the video board in left center. Oh, it just missed outside. So it is 2-2. The game continues for at least one more pitch. Saints have one challenge remaining. 2-2 on Culpepper. That's the all-time. Why not try it right there? Let it go. May ready. 2-2 pitch. There's a swing and a fly ball into right. Marte drifting in. Has it measured. Makes the catch. Ball game over. The Bats even the series at 2 games apiece. They get their 30th win of the season. They defeat the Saints tonight by the final score of 11-7. The Bats back over 500 here at home at 16-15 on the year. 11-7 Bats the final. We'll come back with more in a moment. This is Bats Baseball on Talk Radio 1080.
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1: Well, the Bats able to come off the mat tonight and find a way to get a win. They actually led the game early, led 1-0 after a run in the bottom of the second, but the Saints scored 3 in the third, 2 more in the fourth, led it 5-1. Bats answered with 4 in the bottom of the fourth to tie the game at 5. The teams exchanged runs. Each team scored 1 in the fifth. Each team scored 1 in the sixth. But then it was a 4-run bottom of the seventh inning that ultimately lifted the Bats in front for good. And they go on to the 11-7 victory. With a win, the Bats improved to 30-24 on the year. They're over 500 at home now at 16-15. And the Bats level the series at 2 games apiece. With the loss, the Saints fall back to an even 500 on the year at 27-27. The Saints have now lost 4 of their last 6 games. 11-7 Bats the final. We'll come back with all the totals in a moment. 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
1: Wild game here tonight at Louisville Slugger Field, where the Bats find a way to come up with a win. We saw the second inside the park home run in this ballpark in the last 3 days. We also saw the teams hit a combined 7 home runs overall in the game, period. The Bats pick up the 4-run victory. Final totals in this one tonight, the Bats 11 runs, 14 hits with an error, and just 4 men left on base. The Saints 7 runs, 7 hits, 2 errors. They left 3. That might be the most impressive thing. All the runs, a combined 18 runs on a combined 21 hits. The team's left just a combined 7 men on base tonight. Winning pitcher, bats reliever Zach McCambley gets his first win as a bat. 2 innings, a hit, a runner, no walks, 4 strikeouts, allowed a home run. He improves the 2-1 overall on the year with his time in Jacksonville. Ty Langenberg, the Saints reliever, takes the loss. 2 innings plus, 6 hits, 5 runs earned. Walked 1, struck out 4, allowed a home run, and balked. He falls to 1-2. Time of game, 2 hours, 45 minutes, $4,799 paid to watch it on this gorgeous Friday night here at Louisville Slugger Field. Bats will look to edge in front of the series. Game 5 of the set coming up tomorrow night. It'll once again be a 7:15 first pitch. And we got fireworks. Those aren't ballpark fireworks tonight. Those are down the riverways, it appears. I don't know what that's coming from, but why not? Some fireworks. Not even a fireworks night. You get more than you pay for here. 7:15. Speaking of fireworks, those will be after the game tomorrow night. 7:15 first pitch. As it's scheduled to be, the bat starter is still to be announced. It'll be the right-hander John Klein going to the mound for the second time of this series for the Saints. He's 1-1 with a 6.10 ERA. 7:15 first pitch. Gates open at 6 o'clock. It is We Love Lou Night tomorrow night. The first 1,500 fans will receive a retro-style bats jersey given away, a replica jersey in block letters. Those look really good. First 1,500 fans. Also, a game of giveaways. 1 giveaway per inning throughout the game. It's also National Mint Julep Day, so the bats will play as the mint juleps and fireworks after the game as well. Our pregame coverage begins at 6:45 for the 7:15 first pitch. We'll be back over on Sports Talk 790 tomorrow night. Hope you can join us both here at the ballpark and over the air on 790 tomorrow evening. Stay tuned now. 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Again, the final, the Bats 11 and the Saints 7. This is Bats Baseball on Talk Radio 1080. 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
4: Bats win it tonight here on this Friday evening at Louisville Slugger Field as they even the series with the St. Paul Saints at two games apiece, 11-7 Bats, the final score. 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Please buckle up as you head home. We first check scores from around the International League on this Friday night, and here is what we have. They are in the bottom of the eighth in Omaha. Oh, the Memphis Redbirds scored three in the top of the eighth. They have tied that one up. The Redbirds and the Omaha Storm Chasers are tied at five. Of course, the Bats are rooting for Omaha in that game. Memphis enters the night in first place in the IL, 3.5 games in front of the Bats, in first by a half game over the Rochester Red Wings. Bottom of the eighth, Omaha and Memphis tied at five in Omaha. That is the only game in progress around the IL. Everything else has gone final. They went 11 innings in Buffalo. They went to extras, tied at four. Neither team scored in the ninth. Neither team scored in the 10th. Lehigh Valley a run on the top of the 11th. The Bisons could not answer. The Iron Pigs get a 5-4 win over Buffalo in 11. Final in Norfolk, the Durham Bulls with a 7-4 win over the Norfolk Tides. It was a 4-0 Norfolk lead until the 7th inning. Durham scored 7 in the 7th to go on to the win. They played 11 in Rochester. The Red Wings got a run to tie it up at 8 in the bottom of the 9th. Neither team scored in the 10th. Syracuse nothing in the top of the 11th. The Red Wings scored 1 in the bottom of the 11th to walk off with a 9-8 win over the Syracuse Mets. So Rochester comes from behind to win it. The Wings have now won 11 of their last 12 games. Could move back into first place if Memphis loses in Omaha. Final in Charlotte, the Knights, a dominant 12-4 win over the Jacksonville Jumbo Shrimp. A 6-run fourth inning, the big frame in that one for the Knights. Final in Indianapolis, the Iowa Cubs with an 8-3 win over the Indianapolis Indians. 15 hits for the I-Cubs, just 3 for the Tribe in that one. Final in Toledo, the Columbus Clippers with a 10-7 win over the Toledo Mudhens. That was a wild one, a combined 17 runs on a combined 25 hits. Final in Moosic, the Worcester Red Sox with an 8th inning run to break a 5-5 tie. The Red Sox went on to a 6-5 win over the Scranton Wilkes-Barre Rail Riders. And a final in Nashville, the Sounds got 2 in the bottom of the 6th. They defeat the Gwinnett Stripers 4-3, the final score in that one. It's everything around the IL. Bats win it here tonight over the St. Paul Saints. 11-7, the final score. When we return on the Kentucky Office of Highway Safety Scoreboard Show, Jim will have a look at the Major League scores. 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
11: They come from behind victory for the Bats here this evening at Louisville Slugger Field. They come out triumphant 11-7 over St. Paul, and in doing so, have evened this series at 2 games apiece, with a 5th game tomorrow, also at 7:15. Meanwhile, everybody in action around the big leagues on this Friday night, so let's get right to that. As the Kentucky Office of Highway Safety scoreboard show continues, 15 games on tap on this Friday evening. 8 have gone final, 7 ongoing. And 2 of the final scores involve the parent club of these two teams, the Reds for the Bats and the Twins for St. Paul. Let's go to Cincinnati first, where big series between the team with the best record in baseball, the Atlanta Braves, in town, take on the Reds. 3 over the weekend. Atlanta wins the game by a final of 8-3. The Braves struck first in the first. They get 1 in the first and 3 in the second inning of that game against Chris Paddock, making his 3rd start for Cincinnati, the former Marlin. And it was 4-0 Atlanta after 2. The Reds battled back, 2 in the 4th, 1 in the 5th. And after 5, the Reds trailed by just 1 at 4-3. That's when Junior Marte made his Reds debut. He gave up 4 runs in the top of the 6th inning. And the Braves went on to win it by the final score of 8-3. Winning pitcher in the game was Didier Fuentes. He's 4-0 for Atlanta. Paddock, the loser, he's now a collective 0-7 on the season between his time with the Marlins, where he was 0-6, and now with the Reds, where he is collectively 0-1 and 0-7 overall. So the final, Atlanta 8 and the Reds 3. The Braves now 20-over, 39-19. The Reds 2-over at 29-17. The teams play again tomorrow at Great American Ballpark. Meanwhile, in Pittsburgh, it's the Pirates pulling it out over the parent club of the St. Paul Saints, the Minnesota Twins, by a final of 6-5, getting 2 runs in the bottom of the 9th inning to pull out the victory. The Twins scored 1 in the first. Pittsburgh answered with 3 of their own in the bottom of the first. And then after 2 in the second and 2 in the third for Minnesota, the Twins led 5-3 after 2.5 and 5-4 after 3. There was no scoring after that until the bottom of the 9th, when the Pirates get 2 to walk it off in a 6-5 win. The victory by the Pirates puts them 2 over at 30-28. Reds are 2 over at 29-27. The Reds have a percentage point lead over Pittsburgh. The Reds are at 5-18. The Pirates at 5-17. So the Reds stay out of the cellar in the National League Central, but are right there with the Pirates at the bottom of the Central right now, with the Pirates winning and the Reds losing tonight. The winning pitcher for Pittsburgh in the contest was Gregory Soto. He's 4-0, with a loss being tagged on Taylor Rogers of Minnesota. He is 1-2. Here are the other finals from earlier today in the big leagues. A 10-inning contest in Chicago. The White Sox, they are triumphant 4-3 over the Detroit Tigers, and they did it with late-inning heroics as well. 1 in the bottom of the 9th to tie the game to send it to extra innings. Detroit gets a run in the top of the 10th, but the White Sox walk it off with 2 in the bottom and win it by a final of 4-3. The White Sox, with that win, go to 3 over. They've won 3 in a row, and they are in second place behind the Guardians, 3 games behind that Cleveland club in the American League Central Division. Winning pitcher in this game is Brian Hudson. He is 3-1, with a loss being hung on Drew Anderson of Detroit. He is 2-2. In 10 in Chicago, the White Sox 4 and Detroit 3. Cubs and Cardinals, a huge series in the Midwest, and the Cardinals win it 6-5 over Chicago. They get a run in the bottom of the 8th to take a 6-4 lead hang on as the Cubs get one in the top of the ninth. The Cardinals hang on and win that game. The victory by St. Louis puts it at 5 over at 30-25. The Cubs 31-27. They have now lost 10 of their last 11 games, and they are a half game behind St. Louis and 4.5 behind front-running Milwaukee. Winner in this game for the Cardinals is Gordon Graceffo with a save going to Riley O'Brien, and the losing pitcher in this game is Shota Imanaga. He is 4-6 on the year. In St. Louis, the Cardinals win it 6-5 over the Cubs. In New York, the Mets, they come out on top 9-7 over the Marlins with two in the bottom of the 10th inning to win this game. Winning pitcher in the contest is Austin Warren, is record now even at 1-1 with Pete Fairbanks suffering the loss. Two in the bottom of the 10th, and the Mets win it 9-7 over the Marlins. In Tampa Bay, the Rays trying to end a four-game losing streak at the hands of the Angels. Get that done tonight as they win 8-5 over L.A. to go back to 16 games above the 500 mark. The Rays, with the victory, now have a two-game lead over the New York Yankees in the American League East Division. They get seven in the bottom of the seventh to win this game 8-5 over the Angels. Meanwhile, in Cleveland, the Guardians, they come out on top 4-3 over the Boston Red Sox. Funny game in that Cleveland scored four times in the bottom of the first inning of their game at home against the Red Sox, and their starter Brian Bello, and in support of Slade Cicconi pitching for Cleveland. Boston gets three in the top of the fifth to make it a one-run game at 4-3. No more scoring in the game. Cleveland comes out on top 4-3. Colin Holderman, the winner. The save goes to Cade Smith. And the losing pitcher in this game is Tyler Samaniego. He is 0-3 for the Red Sox. In Baltimore, the Orioles fall 6-5 to the Toronto Blue Jays. After owning a 5-0 lead through six, Baltimore gave it up. Toronto gets four in the seventh, two in the eighth, and the Blue Jays win it 6-5 over Baltimore. In Washington, the Padres come out on top over the Washington Nationals. Final there is 7-5, and the Padres snap a four-game losing streak. It was a 5-5 game after six, after the Padres scored a run on the top of the sixth to tie the game, and then the Padres win it with two in the seventh. They hang on to get the victory in the contest. Winning pitcher in the game was Jeremiah Estrada. The save goes to Mason Miller. He now has 17 saves on the year for San Diego. Those are the final scores from the big leagues. Here are the games that are still ongoing. In the eighth inning in Texas, the Rangers lead the Royals 8-0. Texas scored four times in the bottom of the first inning of that game against Steven Kolick of Kansas City. The Royals lose their fourth consecutive, are going to lose, it looks like, their fourth consecutive game. Texas 4 in the first, 2 more in the fifth, 2 more in the sixth. Texas 8, Kansas City nothing in the bottom of the eighth inning. Astros and the Brewers in Houston are tied 4-4 in the bottom of the eighth. Houston had a 4-1 lead after four. Milwaukee has battled back, 2 in the fifth, 1 in the eighth to tie that game at 4. Giants and the Rockies in Colorado are in the top of the sixth inning, with the Giants owning a 3-1 lead thanks to a 2-run top of the fourth to snap a 1-1 tie. And a couple of other games. Bottom of the second in Sacramento, the Yankees lead 5-1 over the Athletics. Yankees strike early in this game with four in the first inning of the game against the Athletics. And Luis Severino, Yankees are looking for their sixth consecutive win. They lead 5-1. Athletics batting in the bottom of the second inning. They're in the second in Seattle. The Mariners lead the Diamondbacks 1-0, getting one in the bottom of the first. That game featuring Zach Gallen of the D-backs, George Kirby of Seattle. Couple of winning streaks on the line there. Arizona's won 5 in a row. Seattle's won 3 in a row. And at 10-10, just underway now, they're in the top of the second. The Dodgers lead the Phillies 1-0, and a couple of winning streaks on the line there as well. The Dodgers back in front in the NL West by 4 games over San Diego, 4.5 over Arizona. They've won 5 in a row. Philadelphia has won 3 in a row. The Phillies are in second place, but 9 behind Atlanta going into action today. That one features Zach Wheeler, the game's beginning for Philadelphia, and Justin Robleski on the mound for the Dodgers. That's a look at all the Major League games on this Friday night. And as always, if you'd like more details on any of these games, you can get those by going to MLB.com. Exciting night tonight for the Bats here at Louisville Slugger Field. They come from behind and defeat St. Paul 11-7 to even this series at two games apiece. We'll take a break. When we come back, Nick Curran returns with a recap of tonight's game and a play of the game as well, right here on Talk Radio 1080.
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0: match, rather, with St. Paul on this Friday, a beautiful Friday evening, sending the right-hander Chase Petty to the mound against his former organization, originally drafted by the Twins in the first round back in 2021, traded to the Reds in the Sonny Gray deal in March of 2022. It was the lefty Aaron Rozek on the mound at games beginning for St. Paul. Scoreless through one, the bats able to break through in the bottom of the second. Michael Tolia hammered a home run to right center field, his 12th of the season. Bats led 1-0. However, the Saints had an answer in the top of the third off of Petty, a leadoff walk to Ben Ross, a double to left center by Ricardo Olivar. It scored Ross from first and tied the game at one. Next man up was Tanner Schobel. He reached on an error committed by the shortstop Garrett Hampson. And then with one out, Hendry Mendez singled into center field. That played at Olivar to put the Saints in front 2-1. The next man up was Royce Lewis. He doubled to right center. That played at Schobel. And the Saints had a 3-1 lead. They added to the advantage in the fourth. A leadoff infield hit off, we think, the glove of Petty in the fourth by Gabby Gonzalez. And then with two outs, it was Olivar, this time with a two-run homer to left, his first home run in AAA. And it was a 5-1 St. Paul lead. Rozek back to the mound for the bottom of the fourth, and the bats had an answer. A leadoff single to left by Noelvi Marte, a ball overrun by the left fielder Mendez, so Marte went to second. It was Tolley again, this time a home run down the left field line, his second of the night, his 13th of the year, and that cut into the lead and made it 5-3 in favor of St. Paul. The next man up, Francisco Urbaez, with a ground rule double that bounced onto the berm in the right field corner. Ivan Johnson followed with an infield hit, moving Urbaez to third base. Austin Hendrick then grounded one to first. The first baseman, Sabato, threw to second. The return throw from the shortstop, Culpepper, went into the dugout. Well, almost took the head off of a couple of the bats' ground crew members. Urbaez able to score. That made it a 5-4 game. An error charge to Culpepper moved Hendrick to second base. Will Banfield delivered a single to center. That scored Hendrick. It was a four-run fourth, and the bats tied the game at five. Rozek, 3 3rd innings, 7 hits, 5 runs, 4 earned. Did not walk a batter, struck out 4, allowed 2 home runs. So a 5-5 game to the fifth. The leadoff man of the fifth was Culpepper. He homered to left, his team-leading 12th of the year. Saints were back in front, 6-5. Petty went 5, allowed 6 hits, 6 runs, 5 earned. Walked 1, struck out 5, also gave up a pair of home runs. It was Ty Langenberg on to work the bottom of the 5th for St. Paul with a 1-run lead. With 1 out, Noelvi Marte doubled to center field. A balk by Langenberg moved him to 3rd. With 2 outs, a walk to Urbaez. It was Ivan Johnson then with a single into center. That scored Marte and tied the game at 6. In the top of the 6th, Zach McCambly on to pitch for the bats with 2 outs. Ben Ross launched a home run to left, his 4th of the year, and the Saints retook the lead at 7-6. In the bottom of the 6th inning, it was Langenberg back out there for St. Paul with 2 outs. Edwin Arroyo with a fly ball down the right field line. It stayed fair. It hit off the base of the wall. It kicked up the line away from the right fielder, Gabby Gonzalez. Arroyo rounded the bases. He scored on an inside-the-park home run, his 11th home run of the year. Tied the game at 7. The bat's second inside-the-park home run in the last 3 days with Hector Rodriguez inside the parker here on Wednesday. So a 7-7 game. It stayed that way to the bottom of the 7th with Langenberg back out for St. Paul. 3 straight hits to start the home 7th. Noelvi Marte single to left. An infield hit by Michael Tolia to the right side. Then Francisco Urbaez with a single to left. That scored Marte, and the bats were back in front by an 8-7 count. That was it for Langenberg. Trent Baker came on for St. Paul with 1 out. Austin Hendrick reached on a fielder's choice on a ground ball to first. The throw from the first baseman Sabato went to the plate. They cut down Tolley at the dish, and it looked like Baker might be able to wiggle out of it. That was the second out of the inning. But the next man up was Will Banfield with 2 men on, 2 men out. The bats leading by a run in the bottom of the 7th. Jim Kelch had the call. It's our GE Appliances play of the night.
1: Baker brings another one. And a ball hit high and deep toward left center field by Banfield. That ball

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0: Go check out the Alan Dershowitz interview. That's about 30, 32 minutes long. 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It is joepags.com/YouTube. We get into all of it. He did ask Jeffrey Epstein directly, do you have anything on Trump? Do you have anything on Bill Clinton? Also, I don't know if you realize this, but he's historically been a Democrat. Alan Dershowitz is now a Republican, which is very interesting, too. We also talk about the fact that he does believe President Trump could serve a third term. Now, would Trump want to do that? Well, Dershowitz's new book actually outlines that. Can he do it? Would he do it? Would he want to do it? Is it legal to do it? And he outlines that one. We get into a bunch of other stuff, too. We do some more E. Jean Carroll stuff as well. And then some. Always a great time to sit down with Alan Dershowitz, who, by the way, before you start emailing me, he was exonerated from any sort of involvement, anything nefarious with Epstein Island. All right, got to go for now. That's going to do it for this week. Thanks a lot for checking us out. That is Sam. That is Polo. I'm Joe. We'll see you back on Monday. Have a good weekend.
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16: Deborah Valentine, Fox News. Americans still suffering from high gas prices since the start of the war between the U.S. and Iran. Kansas Senator Roger Marshall on Fox Business Network's Maria Bartiromo's Wall Street sends a message to the American people concerned about rising prices.
17: Stand behind the commander-in-chief. Stand behind our troops. I do think this war will be over sooner than later, and those gas prices will come back down, that the president is trying to make future generations of Americans safe. We cannot allow Iran to have a nuclear weapon.
16: According to AAA's website, the national average for gas is $4.39. Diesel's at $5.52 a gallon. Secretary of War Pete Hegseth is in Singapore, where he's met with leaders of Vietnam and Singapore at the Asian Defense Conference. Leaders are discussing shared security interests.
18: For too long, the security of this region has rested disproportionately on American military power, while many of our allies and partners allowed their own defense capabilities to atrophy. That's a bad deal for the American taxpayer, and it's an unsustainable crutch for our allies and partners.
16: Hegseth praised Vietnam's decision to join the Board of Peace and for committing troops and police to the International Stabilization Force in Gaza. He and Singapore's leaders discussed expanding the U.S. military's presence in Singapore. An Obama-appointed federal judge ruled Friday that President Donald Trump's name was illegally added to the Kennedy Center. The judge also blocked the administration from closing the cultural and arts venue for major renovations. The latest legal setback for Trump's efforts to believe is personal mark on the landscape of the nation's capital. Trump said the judge should be ashamed of himself in a social media post hours after the decision was issued. The president also said he instructed his administration to make all necessary arrangements to have the center transferred to Congress. 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
25: Must be pursued, it must be wooed with all of one's might and every bit of effort that we have. And each day there's a new encounter, each week is a new challenge. And all of the display and all of the noise and all of the glamour and all of the color and all of the excitement and all of the rings and all of the money, these are the things that really linger only in the memory. But the spirit, the will to excel, the will to win, these are the things that endure.
0: And you're listening to the late Vince Lombardi, and we celebrate great American iconic figures, and there was no bigger one in the mid to late 20th century than Vince Lombardi. He affected everything, and we love talking to great writers, and we're going to talk right now with David Moranis, who wrote the book on Vince Lombardi, When Pride Still Mattered. David's the associate editor of the Washington Post, and David, thanks so much for joining us.
2: Oh, my pleasure.
0: Let's start in the beginning. Vince Lombardi's dad. What did he do for a living? And describe the world.
2: Oh man,
0: that young Vince grew up in.
2: Vince Lombardi's father Harry was a butcher. The family lived in Sheepshead Bay in Brooklyn. Harry would commute over to the Lower West Side of Manhattan, where he had a butcher shop. One of his nicknames was Old 5x5, which described about how he looked. He was short and squat and very strong. And sort of inculcated into his sons that there was no such thing as pain. He was tattooed, before his time. I guess, he'd fit in with the modern-day athlete in that sense. But my favorite tattoos were on his knuckles. On one hand, his knuckles spelled W-O-R-K, work. And on the other hand, the knuckles spelled play, P-L-A-Y. And that, too, sort of reflected some part of his son's mythology.
0: Indeed. And here's a quote from you. The trinity of Vince Lombardi's early life was religion, family, and sports. It would be true for his entire life, wouldn't it be, David?
2: Oh, absolutely. Yeah, in various orders. But he was a very religious man, Catholic family, Italian Catholics. At one point, Vince himself thought he was going to be a priest, and he always sort of carried that inside him for the rest of his life. And he was trained at Fordham by the Jesuits, and the Jesuit philosophy was a very important part of his coaching philosophy. But family was really everything. His mother's family were the Izzos, and she was one of 13 Izzo kids. And that was, all kinds of cousins and uncles and aunts, and that family really is the environment that Vince Lombardi grew up in, something that he never was able to recreate with his own nuclear family, as we'll talk about, but was able to recreate with his team, the Green Bay Packers.
0: And by the way, 13 kids, people are listening like shocked, right, David? But Irish Catholic, Italian Catholic, yeah. And just lots of families, 8, 10, 12 it was pretty normal, wasn't it?
2: Yeah, no, it was not out of the ordinary for an Irish Catholic or Italian Catholic family of that era. The Izzos were pretty well renowned in Sheepshead Bay because there were so many of them, and they had various professions in that place. But no, it was not shocking that there would be 13 of them.
0: Now, you wrote, quote, "The church was not some distant institution to be visited once a week, but part of the rhythm of daily life." Talk about that.
2: Vince Lombardi, as an adult, went to Mass every morning when he lived, wherever he lived. At Fordham as a student, he was trained by the Jesuits. Then he was a teacher and coach at St. Cecilia High School in New Jersey, where his best friends were the fathers there and the nuns. When he was at Green Bay, he went to Mass every morning at St. Willibrord's in Green Bay, which was a pretty heavily Catholic place. And finally, I love this story, his last move in his career was to Washington, D.C. He, of course, wanted to go to Mass every morning, but the Mass that he wanted to attend was held at something like 9:30 or 10, and he wanted to get to work before then. So he literally knocked on the door of the priest and told him to move his Mass up so that Lombardi could get to work. That one didn't work.
0: Yeah.
2: He couldn't tell God what to do, but he could tell everybody else.
0: That's right. In the end, there was a part of me that, as I read your book, he almost wanted to submit to something higher than him.
2: That was about the only place in his life where that was true, yes. But I think that people have various levels of commitment to faith and religion, And I think with Vince Lombardi, it was authentic and deep, and he did need that. He also, it should be said that he went to Mass every day because he knew he was a flawed human being.
0: Yep.
2: And he knew that he sometimes had anger management problems. Not that he was violent, but just that he except, you know, with his words. And he wanted to try to control that, and he regretted it. And that's one of the reasons he went to Mass, to sort of for penance in that sense.
0: Now, let me hit you with another quote. This is a Lombardi quote in your book. From the first contact on football fascinated me. Contact, controlled violence, a game where the mission was to hit someone harder, punish him, knees up, elbows out, challenge your body, mind, and spirit, exhaust yourself, and seek redemption through fatigue. Such were the rewards an altar boy found in his favorite game. David, suffering, pain, redemption. It sounds like football and religion had intertwined.
2: Yeah, they certainly were with Vince Lombardi. There's one great irony or paradox to that, which is that Lombardi was kind of a wimp. He had a very low pain threshold himself. He was a tough human being. He had a strong spirit. But as I write, and I believe this is true with many coaches and politicians and leaders in general, they see their own weaknesses and understand them and try to eliminate them in others, which they can't eliminate in themselves. So that the whole notion of fatigue, though, and giving your hardest and leaving it all on the field is something that Lombardi did personally and that he truly believed in, the reward of that hard work, which is part of the Jesuit philosophy.
0: And you're listening to David Moranis talk about the Jesuit influence on Vince Lombardi's life. More from the author of When Pride Still Mattered, the story of Vince Lombardi continues here on Our American Stories. 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
0: And we continue here with Our American Stories and with David Moranis and his terrific book, When Pride Still Mattered, the story of Vince Lombardi. Let's pick up where we last left off. People would never believe it now, but New York City at one point in time, David, was a college football power. Talk about the impact.
2: Oh, absolutely. Yeah,
0: talk about the impact of those Jesuits and Fordham on young Vince.
2: Well, I think that you can trace everything about Lombardi's coaching philosophy back to the Jesuits. The key one in my mind is the notion of freedom through discipline, which I think explains Lombardi better than anything else and is a Jesuit notion, which is that only through the hard work and repetition and commitment that comprises discipline can you eventually develop the freedom in your life. You know, for the Jesuits, it was free will. For Lombardi, if you transferred it to his football teams, it was that once they learned, they disciplined themselves through that hard work to understand what they were doing, it slowed the game down for them and made them have a leg up on all of their opponents. And that was the freedom that his hard work gave to his players.
0: It's so true. I'm going to read again from the book. All the detailed preparations resulted not in a mass of confusing statistics and plans, but in the opposite, paring away the extraneous, reducing and refining until all that was left was what was needed for that game against the team. Exactly your point there, David.
2: Yeah, and I think that along with the Jesuits, the other major philosophy that affected Lombardi was from West Point, where he was an assistant coach under the great coach Red Blake, who really had that same philosophy of making things simple by being a good teacher. It doesn't mean that things are dumbed down for the players, but just that there's so much extraneous stuff that teachers put into something, and the ability to make it understandable to every player and to simplify something until it has a more powerful effect is something he also learned from Red Blake.
0: Indeed. In fact, you wrote, quote, in many ways, the philosophy at West Point was similar to the way of life that Lombardi had learned earlier at Fordham under the Jesuits.
2: Absolutely. It was a perfect storm. You know, our leaders born or made, I think there's a combination of the two. But I think that the making of Vince Lombardi with the ingredients he already had came from the Jesuits and West Point in a way that made him unique.
0: Now, his first job out of Fordham, his first coaching job, was in a little hamlet in northern New Jersey called Englewood. I grew up not far from there.
2: Uh-huh.
0: And St. Cecilia's High School, I'm going to quote again from the book, when he took the job at Saints, Lombardi said later, his frame of mind was that he wanted to be a teacher more than a coach. And for some people who really knew him, and you did as you studied him, that was true all the way through, wasn't it?
2: Oh, totally. Yes. He was a teacher coach. Everything that helped him with the Green Bay Packers was refined first at Little St. Cecilia. He taught a lot of different classes, including chemistry. And again, what he tried to do was he wouldn't go on in the coursework until every kid in the class understood it. And he had that ability to make complicated things seem understandable, comprehensible. so that, you know, later when he first got to the Green Bay Packers, Bart Starr, the quarterback, spent 1 hour with Vince Lombardi and rushed to a telephone to call his wife to say that he'd never experienced anything like this and they were going to start winning because of the way that Lombardi, who was a lineman, by the way, could explain what it was like to be a quarterback.
0: You know, this is extraordinary. We're going to play the clip from Bart Starr in 1 second. But what's interesting, when Lombardi, and we're just jumping ahead of the story, we'll return back to St. Cecilia's. Sure. When Lombardi gets to Green Bay, the team had been 1-10 the year before. 1-10. So he's now meeting the players. He gives this pep talk. And within an hour, as you said, here's Bart Starr talking about that.
1: I'll always remember our first meeting with him. It was dynamite. And I called my wife, Cherry, and I said, honey, we're going to begin to win. That's all I said to her. Honey, we're going to begin to win. In his very first meeting, you could see how well prepared he was. And then how he approached what he was teaching at that session that day. You could sense an outstanding teacher and builder that he was. And that's exactly what we were. He just brought us right up quickly.
0: It's extraordinary. 8 years he spent at St. Cecilia doing just that. 8 years, David. That really mattered, didn't it?
2: In a couple of ways. One is that he was ready when he finally got his chance. Secondly, in another way, all of that time, 8 years at St. Cecilia's and then several other assistant coaching jobs, you know, 20 years basically in the wilderness before he got his break, all made it so that he had this enormous overriding will to succeed when he finally did get his chance.
0: West Point is the next gig. Talk about this man, Red Blake, because we all need mentors in life, and sometimes we're just lucky enough to stumble on one.
2: Well, Blake was a superior football coach. He had great organizational skills. He also was a terrific teacher. And his motto was, you have to pay the price. And the notion that you get out of life what you put into it. And it was part of the learning tree for Vince Lombardi.
0: And what's interesting is, this is back when West Point, and this is, again, hard to believe, was a national powerhouse in football, championship teams.
2: So. Yeah, when Lombardi got there, they'd come through a couple of amazing seasons where they were the number one team in the country. One of the other threads of my book, however, is the fallacy of the innocent past, where, you know, we're always longing for something golden in the past and tend to romanticize it for that reason. There are many valid reasons to do that, but you can't look at it through rose-colored glasses. So, you know, during Lombardi's time at West Point, there was a cheating scandal among the football players. You know, human nature doesn't really change. The culture around it does, but the temptations of life are there, you know, in every generation. And so at West Point, it was, you know, a cheating scandal that almost brought Red Blake to his knees. They had an amazing recovery, but it was a very difficult couple of years.
0: And there's an honor code there, so in a place like West Point, it's even just, it's worse than Big State University, a cheating scandal.
2: Right. I mean, it's sort of more discombobulating that those young men would be involved in that. It wasn't the first time, and it wasn't the last time, though, that one of the academies had a scandal like that, and partly because of the pressures of the honor codes.
0: You bet. And that they're young men in a very tough circumstance, and that nothing changes there. One scene in the book really stood out for me, David. It was of Lombardi taking game film from the West Point game and bringing it to New York City for an important graduate who lived in the Waldorf Astoria. Who was that graduate?
2: That was General Douglas MacArthur, who by that time was back from his controversial period as a Army general, but still revered West Point. He'd once been the superintendent at West Point. He and Red Blake were very close. And so one of assistant coach Lombardi's assignments was to go down to New York and get the film developed and stop off at MacArthur's penthouse suite in the Waldorf Astoria Hotel and show him the game films. MacArthur was always following in great detail the starting lineups of the West Point, of the Army football team, their schedule, their preseason drills. He wanted to know everything about every player on that team. And one of so Lombardi got to spend time with him, showing him game film during the seasons.
0: That had to be a real learning experience for him at a minimum. Lombardi and MacArthur, by the way, both believed, David, in the value of competitive sports to shape and mold men's character. Talk about that.
2: Oh, definitely. Yeah, no, MacArthur was very much into the notion that, you know, mind and body went together and that sports were essential to, building character.
0: And you've been listening to David Moranis, his book, When Pride Still Mattered. It's an older book, but what we do here on this show is we go back and we let you hear the stories that are some of the best ever told and bring them to you. Again, David Moranis, When Pride Still Mattered, the story of Vince Lombardi continues here on Our American Stories.
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1: And we continue with Our American Stories and with author David Moranis, who wrote When Pride Still Mattered quite a while ago, but we called him up because, well, no one knows more about Vince Lombardi. Let's continue where we last left off. Let's talk about his next job, because it may have been his most important. He was an assistant coach with Wellington Mara's New York Giants. He was the offensive coach, and a young Tom Landry, Dallas, of course, would ultimately get Tom Landry. Yeah. He was the defensive coach. Nice start.
2: You could say that that was the best combination of assistant coaches in NFL history. So much so that the head coach, Jim Lee Howell, they used to joke that his only main assignment was to make sure the footballs had enough air in them. And then he turned everything over to Landry and Lombardi, who were yin and yang, just opposites of personality and coaching styles. Landry was cool, methodical, almost an automaton in the way he wanted his players to act and the way he coached. And Lombardi was much more emotional, high and low in terms of how he would deal with the players. Just complete opposites.
1: Indeed. And by the way, he had to learn something new. He had to adapt, Lombardi. These were grown men. Guys like Charlie Connolly had served in war. Talk about how Lombardi adapted from teaching young people to teaching grown men.
2: Well, you're right. His first training camp with the Giants, the offensive players really didn't take to him at first. Frank Gifford, the great halfback, and Charlie Connolly, the old quarterback, they thought he was sort of amateurish and, you know, trying to sort of a rah-rah college guy. So it took him a while to adjust to the pro style. But that's a very important point about Lombardi, which many people don't quite understand. He has the reputation of sort of my way or the highway, being inflexible. He wasn't like that at all, really. He was very disciplined and tough, but he was also a master psychologist who would study his players and figure out how to get the best out of all of them and learn and change and adapt. And that's exactly what he started doing when he became an assistant coach at the Giants.
1: And all teachers, in the end, have to do that because culture changes, people change, and you just can't treat people as robots. They're people.
2: That's exactly right. And that's why when people ask me whether Lombardi could succeed today, I say yes. He would learn how to get the best out of players today, just as he did in his era. And he would adapt to that without changing his fundamental philosophy. And the players would adapt to him because they realized that he had their interests at heart and that he would help them win.
1: Indeed. Let's talk about the professional football experience then, because it's not today. Baseball, boxing, even horse racing got more coverage in newspapers. Pay was poor. In your book, you talk about how players barely got paid for preseason games, and many teams had no compensation plans for injured players. But Lombardi was lucky to come into the league just as all of that was beginning to change, David, and it didn't hurt that he was in a big media market like New York.
2: No, it didn't, and it didn't hurt that that the game had him as well. And it sort of was a nice synergy between the rise of professional football and the rise of Vince Lombardi. So everything that he learned in New York, by the time he got to Green Bay football, the NFL was finally coming out from being a second-class sport to being the dominant sport that it would later become. And the sport used Lombardi, and Lombardi used him in that rise.
1: Indeed. And so he ends up in a little hamlet in the Midwest called Green Bay, and his poor wife, I mean, New York City, and it might as well have been Alaska that he was going to as far as his wife and family were concerned. We haven't talked much about this thing called the marriage. Yeah. And the wife had drinking problems. Vince wasn't exactly a model husband in terms of how he talked to his wife, treated his wife, and he was never there. Talk about that relationship and what the wife did, because she really tried to keep Vince in New York.
2: Yeah, well, you know, it's a love story, but a very difficult and human and problematic one. Marie was from New Jersey. She loved the East Coast. She liked the clothing stores in Manhattan and just the whole lifestyle there. And for her to go to Little Green Bay was just a utter culture shock.

0: there was a Broadway play that was made out of my book, and the character that steals the show in the play is Marie Lombardi, played by the great actress Judith Light. The scene of them driving west for the first time and rounding Chicago and then running into a snowstorm. It was amazing to see Judith Light portray Marie in that scene where she sees nothing but white ahead of her and what that sort of represented to her. Vince Lombardi was much better at creating a sense of family out of his football team than he was out of his nuclear family. His wife had a paradoxical situation where she loved being Vince Lombardi's wife, and she grew to love football and really understood him and the game by in the end quite well. And yet it was a very lonely experience because he, in a sense, was married to football as much as or more than her. And she did have a drinking problem, and there were several moments in their lives in Green Bay where things got pretty dicey. She was in the hospital once for an overdose of drugs, you know, of pills. I'm sorry, not drugs. And, of course, the relationship with Vince Jr. was equally difficult. Imagine being carrying that name and that burden.
1: There's a book in that, David, The Sons of Great Men. Maybe you'll...
0: There really is. Yep.
1: There's a great scene in your book where Lombardi, the new coach, gives his first impassioned speech to the Green Bay team that had just lost 10 of 11 games. He told them they were going to be the New York Yankees of football. He told them that he would relentlessly pursue victory, and anyone who didn't like it was free to leave. After the speech, and I'm quoting from your book, there was silence. The room empties. Lombardi approaches veteran Max McGee. "What did you think?" Lombardi asked. "Well, I'll tell you, you got their attention, coach," McGee replied. "You know, I wasn't sure," Lombardi confided. "Everybody could have just gotten up and walked out for all I knew." It showed a tremendous vulnerability in Lombardi and an honesty. And I think that is what really came out of this book for me. What a human being he was.
0: Oh, absolutely. You know, you can try to create a mythological creature as a saint, but it's the frailty and humanity of someone who then goes on, despite all of that, to achieve success that makes Lombardi the more interesting character. And he did have those vulnerabilities and those uncertainties. And they drove him as much as his confidence that he was going to win.
1: Indeed. And I love, there's a video, I don't know if you've ever seen it. It's Lombardi on a in front of a chalkboard, and he's outlining the sweep.
0: Oh, yes. That's iconic. Yeah.
1: It's like a physics class. It's so intricate, and yet... His team mastered this play, and it became the iconic play of the great American football team known as the Green Bay Packers.
0: I love that the story of the sweep as much as anything to describe Vince Lombardi, because superficially, it seems simplistic. You know, the other teams would have all of these fancy plays, and the Packers had this power sweep, the Green Bay sweep, and other teams knew it was coming. So why did it succeed? It's because Lombardi taught it so well and so thoroughly and allowed freedom in the discipline of that sweep so that every player involved in that sweep, whether they're a blocker or the runner, knew about 10 or 20 variables that they could use on the sweep depending on how the defense was reacting. And they understood it so well that they were one step ahead of the defense on that play. And that was the freedom through discipline of Lombardi's philosophy, exemplified by one play that seemed simple, but actually was rendered simple in its complexity.
1: And you're listening to David Moranis, author of When Pride Still Mattered, the seminal book in understanding the life of Coach Vince Lombardi. More after these messages. This is Our American Stories.
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1: And we continue with Our American Stories and with author David Moranis, Pulitzer Prize winner and author of When Pride Still Mattered. Let's pick up where we last left off on the life of Vince Lombardi. Lombardi had no room in his locker room or in the entire city, it turns out, for racism, David. Talk about this. Did some of it have to do with how Italians were treated in much of the country? He was called names like WAP and Dago and Guinea.
0: You know, It did certainly affect Lombardi. That's not to say that that was the only factor, because I think there are other Italians who were discriminated against, or anybody. You can react one of two ways. You can then find somebody else to discriminate against yourself.
1: Yep.
0: Or you can take it as a learning lesson about, you know, that we're all in the same boat. Lombardi took it that way, in the best possible way. When he got to Green Bay, you know, I think there were three blacks in the whole town, and one was the shoeshine man at the Northland Hotel, and the other two were Packers. He brought the first wave of great black athletes to Green Bay, and one of the first things he did was go to all the taverns in Green Bay, or most of them. There's so many, and overwhelming. You know, there's a tavern on every block.
1: Right.
0: But he said, if I hear that you're discriminating against any of my players, you're off limits for all of them. And that had a pretty profound effect. And that was the sort of thing he did throughout his career. When they had preseason games in the South, the first instance they were in New Orleans and the black players had to sleep somewhere else, he said, we'll never allow this again. And he would put the whole team up together at an army base instead of having to deal with this, with the Jim Crow South. He was very strong on race, and all of his black players from the day they first met him to the day he died revered him for that.
1: Yeah, and the military, we all know this about the military. Long before there was integration talk, the first real cultural institution in America that brought the races together was the military, David.
0: Yeah, no, that's true. I mean, it was too late. It happened after World War II, basically. But the military and sports, more than any other parts of American life, have become true meritocracies, at least on the playing field or on the field of battle. They did a lot, both of those institutions, to break the racial barriers of this country.
1: Let's talk about prayer. You said it was, quote, the essence of Lombardi's religious practice and the constant of his daily routine. Quote, his daily prayers were an effort to balance the tension between his will to succeed and his desire to be good.
0: You know, it's quite something that he saw that in himself. He might have the appearance of not being the most self-reflective human being. So obsessed did he seem with prevailing. But in fact, he did have that self-awareness, and it was the central part of his faith, of his life of prayer, was to try to find the right balance. Even if he couldn't do it outside of the church, he understood the problem that he was dealing with in his own frailty on that, and that was what he spent a lot of, you know, he didn't pray to win, he prayed to be a better person.
1: And in your chapter, Trinity, his son talked about his dad, and I'm going to quote from the son. Life was a struggle for my dad. He knew he wasn't perfect. He had a lot of habits that were far from perfect. His strengths were his weaknesses and vice versa. He fought it by taking that paradox to church. It went back to the Jesuits always and the struggle between the shadow self and the real self, your humanity and your divinity. He saw that struggle clear, my dad, in concrete terms. Wow, what a wise son, David.
0: Isn't that something? I know. I felt blessed when I started this biography that Vince Lombardi's son was not perpetuating a mythological sainted creature as a father, but had a clear-eyed vision of him. And it wasn't, he didn't hate his father. He loved his father, but he knew his father's flaws. And he had suffered because of that himself and spent a lot of time thinking about it. So that by the time I approached this book, Vince Jr. was very open to letting an author sort of see the reality and the complexity and the paradox of his old man.
1: And what father and son doesn't have this complicated relationship? And the honesty of this, the brutal honesty of it, was absolutely beautiful.
0: Oh, I agree. I mean, every father-son, mother-daughter relationship has some complexity to it of one degree or another. This one was a little more complex because of the father's fame and his obsession and the son's inability to break through until you know, it was almost too late. But that level of comprehension of Vince Jr., of what his father was dealing with, is quite extraordinary.
1: Lombardi would go on to win a world championship by beating his old team, the New York Giants. And he didn't just beat the Giants, David. He destroyed them. When the score was 37-0, he finally started playing his subs, and Lombardi called that title game the biggest thrill of his life.
0: Well, you know, he probably thought that he was going to be the coach of the New York Giants. He was a New York kid. He and Wellington Mara both went to Fordham in the same era. There are a lot of connections there. He didn't get the job, and then by the time he might have gotten it, he didn't want to leave again. So beating the New York Giants, I would say that first 37-0 game was probably the most important of his career, along with the Ice Bowl at the end.
1: Yep. There was this great celebration at the Elks Club in town, and everyone was there after this victory, players too. You wrote this about Lombardi and the men he coached, quote, "As despotic and unfeeling as he could sometimes seem on the practice field, the coach had taught them how to win. He lifted their self-image. He challenged them to accomplish things that they had thought were beyond their reach." I want to play you a clip. It's of Jerry Kramer talking about Coach.
0: Oh, great.
1: And this is a guy talking possibly, David, 20 to 30 years after this incident. Let's take a listen to Jerry Kramer.
6: I jumped off sides one time in a scrimmage, and he got in my face, and he said, "Mister, the concentration period of a college student is 5 minutes, high school is 3 minutes, kindergarten is 30 seconds. You don't even have that, so where's that put you?" Put me checking my shoe shine. I go up in the locker room, sitting there, chin in my hand, elbow me, looking at the floor, thinking, I'm never going to play for this guy. He came in the door, came across the room, slapped me on the back of the neck, messed up my hair. He said, "Son, one of these days you're going to be the best guard in football." And he turned around and walked away. And that started my motor. With that comment, he allowed me to think about being a great football player. And from that point on, I worked my tail off. I gave him everything I had. It made a profound impact on my life.
0: Then the key to Lombardi, which many coaches who think they're mini Lombardis don't understand, is that you have to have that balance. Yes, you can be tough, but you have to have the ability to know when to show the love to your players, and that you really, you know, it's about them and their ability to work together. And Lombardi had that. There's some Lombardi wannabes who just see the tough part of it and don't see the love part of it.
1: Yeah, they don't see the softness either or the vulnerability, and that's a considerable loss for them. Final parting thoughts here. Once that Giants game wins, in my mind, the Super Bowls were afterthoughts. They were going to happen. He had achieved all he'd achieved. Was there something after it was all done that you thought, "Man, I should have put that in the book. I missed it"?
0: Boy, that's a great question. I missed a couple of stories that I wished I'd gotten. One was about Lionel Aldridge, the defensive end, an African-American who was in love with and married a white woman, and there was a lot of pressure to prevent that from happening, believe it or not. I mean, that era, you know, we still had that level of racial bias, and Lombardi stood up for Aldridge and said, you know, "We're human beings first, and don't feel any pressure from me about that." Seems obvious now, but I wish I'd had that story in my book, because it was one more level of Lombardi. I do have in the book the fact that his brother Harold was gay, and Lombardi was terrific on that issue, which still is not something that professional athletes can deal with in a particularly healthy way even today, but Lombardi made it clear on all of his teams that if he found anybody discriminating against someone because of their sexual orientation, they were off the team.
1: And as a Catholic, that had to be something. I mean, he was actually practicing perfect Catholicism. He was loving on the gay player.
0: I love the way you put that, because there's so many different ways that people distort religion and Catholicism, and he was applying the fundamental love of what faith should be.
1: And you've been listening to David Moranis, author of When Pride Still Mattered. It's an older book, but pick it up if you haven't. Read it. You won't regret it. Go to Amazon or the usual suspects. The story of Vince Lombardi, told by no one better than David Moranis, here on Our American Stories.

0: Radio. He's Eric Carly, and I'm Gary McNamara. Did you see? I want to make sure I have this story because this reminds me of, this is sort of the bizarro world of Chaz or Chop. Remember? Was it Chaz?
1: Oh, yeah. Chaz. Yeah.
0: Chaz.
1: Well, I think it was Chop at one point.
0: It was Chop, then it was Chaz. Or they changed it. Yeah. Remember the summer of love, creating your own city?
1: Yeah.
0: This is sort of the bizarro world of this.
1: Yeah.
0: Frustrated. I don't know. I saw this story 2 days ago. I don't know if the city made them take it down or not. Frustrated Seattle residents living near the city's troubled Aurora Avenue corridor are taking public safety into their own hands after a violent weekend shootout rattled neighborhoods already plagued by prostitution, trafficking, and recurring gun violence. Neighbors told Fox 13 Seattle they've started erecting makeshift barricades on residential streets after repeated pleas to city leaders and police for stronger enforcement allegedly went unanswered. They've got these things. Cars can't get through.
1: Wow.
0: They're in the middle of the street.
1: Yeah. Yeah.
0: They're trying to protect their own homes.
1: Yep.
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4: 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A Blue Origin rocket exploded on the launch tower during a test of its engines on Thursday night. A Kenyan court temporarily blocks a plan by the U.S. to set up an Ebola quarantine facility in the country.
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7: Hi, folks. It's WLKY meteorologist Eric Cernick with a look at your updated forecast. And overnight, clouds will be on the increase, and we could even have a stray shower for our far southern communities closer to the parkway first thing Saturday morning. But here in the metro, we'll stay dry, and by the afternoon, we'll go back to a mix of sun and clouds. Another nice seasonable day with low humidity as we'll top out in the low 80s. And it looks like the nice weather continues on Sunday with partly cloudy skies and a temperature of 81. In the WLKY Weather Center, I'm meteorologist Eric Cernick.
8: News. I'm Deborah Valentine. President Trump is returning control of the Kennedy Center back to Congress after an Obama-appointed federal judge ordered his name removed from the center.
9: The move follows a ruling by a federal judge in D.C. ordering President Trump's name to be removed from the Kennedy Center's facade, finding the center's board did not have the authority to unilaterally change the name.
8: Fox's Jared Halpern reporting. CENTCOM reports another lethal U.S. military strike on suspected narco-terrorists in the Eastern Pacific on Friday.
10: Intelligence saying the boat was...

0: Welcome. You're listening to Let's Garden with Scott Berline. This beautiful Saturday morning. I'm here with Pat Greason, a good friend from Natorp Nursery, and Jordan Holtkamp from EHR, a plant brokerage firm. We'll talk a little bit about what that means in the coming minutes. Pat, welcome to the show.
1: Thank you. Thanks for having me.
0: You're certainly welcome. So you, first of all, let's get this out of the way. You work at Natorp Nursery, which is where the predecessor to this show, Ron Wilson, worked.
1: Yes.
0: still works. And everybody wants to know. There are a lot of longtime fans here that, that have carried over to this show from his. What's Ron really like?
1: Ron's a great guy. I've worked with Ron for almost 40 years, actually over 40 years. I've known him. He's been there all along while I've developed my career there at New Corps. So we've worked pretty closely, and he was a really good mentor.
0: Yeah, he is a good guy. I was hoping for a little scoop, a little something.
1: He's a fun guy, so he makes the job really fun and keeps it really light.
0: How's he been doing?
1: He's doing great.
0: Good.
1: He's doing good. Still involved with the company.
0: Yeah, I know he stepped down a little bit, you know, kind of backed away from the massive workload that he had.
1: Absolutely.
0: And, I'm wishing all the best to Ron, hoping to get him back here as a guest soon.
1: Oh, he'll do it. He'll do it.
0: Well, you know, he's kind of vague. He always keeps you kind of wondering.
1: Yeah.
0: Yep. So, Jordan, welcome to the show.
2: Thanks, Scott. Thanks for having me. I'm excited to be here. This is awesome.
0: Yeah, the cool thing about having you both here today is that you both are tried and true, complete, total plants people. I've known you since you were a teenager. I don't know if you remember that, but at Greenfield.
2: It was probably my first job in horticulture, working at a nursery. Yeah, we were there together and had several crossings in our careers.
0: Sure.
2: It's been a long time. I've been in the industry almost 30 years.
0: How young were you when you started there?
2: Oh, gosh. It was a long time ago. Yeah. 12, riding my bike, pedal bike to the nursery and pulling weeds for $2 an hour, I think is what it was.
0: That's child abuse.
2: That's what I thought. ended up working there for 16 years. So that was the start of my career. And, you know, it was awesome.
0: Yeah.
2: Combined a love of plants with work. And that's what I think we've all done.
0: Yeah. So you started there as a kid, and you've worked through a lot of nurseries, garden centers, and now you're at EHR selling plants, buying and selling plants. You're kind of in the middle, connecting growers and garden centers with the plants and other materials they need.
2: That's exactly right. I work for a broker company now, last 14 years. And we get to work with all the awesome nurseries and garden centers, production facilities, and help them get material they need to support their business. So it's exactly like you said. We are kind of in the middle, but we're responsible for all that product coming in, whether it's starter plant material, seedlings, vegetative liners, things like that, all the way to full-size trees from Oregon and things like that. So,
0: yeah,
2: it's really amazing the amount of product that goes back and forth across the country and all around the world, really, to make it happen. So, yeah.
0: So between the two of you, with Pat's garden center experience and now as a salesperson serving like Ohio, Kentucky, Indiana, Pennsylvania, now Michigan, selling plants to garden centers and between the two of you, a massive amount of plant knowledge, and that's what we're going to focus on today. And we're hoping callers will call in with their plant questions. You know, what's great, a great plant? What do I need to do to grow this plant? All of it. So, yeah, if you have questions, we'll take them, 800-823-8255.
1: The big thing with plants is everything changes all the time.
0: Yes.
1: So you have to keep up with it. There are new varieties coming out all the time. There are things that we were growing 30 years, 20 years ago, 10 years ago that aren't around anymore.
0: Some of them were great plants.
1: Yes, they were. There are some things that have been around for ever since I've been doing this. So they're still there because they're just a so really good variety.
0: That and haven't been bested.
1: Yeah.
0: You know, they're still the top dog.
1: But you got to keep up with all the research and everything that's out there, because there's always something new coming out.
0: That's the hard part.
1: Coming down the pike. There's also a lot of new diseases and problems that
0: come out
1: of some of these plants. So,
0: yep. And like I said, we'll, if you got questions about all of that, we'll take them.
2: We want the hard questions.
0: Some
2: hard ones.
0: Thanks, Jordan. And Jordan, more recently, it's just the 6.53 degrees of Cincinnati. My sister sold you a house. She's a real estate agent and connected you with.
2: Completely random. No idea. Was in the middle of purchasing a house and needed a realtor. And she answered the automated, you know, setup on my phone where I wanted to get a showing. And she came in, we great realtor, we did the whole deal. And she goes, what do you do? I said, well, I'm in horticulture and, you know, I kind of work with plants. You probably wouldn't understand. She goes, oh, I understand horticulture. My brother's in horticulture. Yeah. I said, oh, yeah, what's his name? She goes, he works at the zoo, Scott. I said, you're Scott's sister. She goes, everybody gives me that reaction. That was quite funny.
0: Hey, you called me and said, Scott, guess what? I said, what? And you said, I'm with your sister. And I said, stay away from my sister.
2: Yeah, right. It was fun. It was a lot of fun.
0: Yeah. So we are going to talk a lot about plants today. We're going to have a lot of fun with that. Why don't we go ahead and take a break now? It's a little early, but we'll do it. And when we come back, we'll run through the days of, and then we'll jump into our favorite plants right now and things we should have done last week. And then we'll dig deep into what's out there, what's cool, what's new, all the other stuff. Just a little bit of business. You can join the Facebook page In the Garden on Facebook. The podcasts are available anywhere you would find your podcast. Just go looking for Let's Garden with Scott Berline. We will be back in just a few minutes. We're here with Pat Greason and Jordan Holtkamp talking plants and taking calls.

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0: Welcome back. I'm here with Pat Greason from Natorp Nursery here in town. Natorp is mostly a wholesale nursery, but you do two seasons of retail.
1: Yes.
0: And you're in the thick of the spring season right now.
1: Yes, we are.
0: That goes till when?
1: That goes till, with retail, it's open till the end of June.
0: End of June, okay.
1: And last Sunday in June is when they close down for the summer.
0: Gotcha.
1: But they are open year-round as far as being able to buy plants online. There are a lot of different resources and things that we offer. Natorp.com has all that information on there.
0: Fantastic. Mm-hmm. And then you open again, what is it, September?
1: Right before Labor Day.
0: Right before Labor Day, okay. Mm-hmm. And I'm also here with Jordan Holkamp from EHR, a plant brokerage firm and a true plant person. And Jordan, I should mention, you are instrumental in the growth of the zoos, the Cincinnati Zoo and Botanical Gardens annuals trialing program, which has become maybe, arguably, the biggest in the country. Am I right?
2: It's certainly the best.
0: It's certainly the best. Yeah. I think... Kira told me we have 900 varieties, close to 900.
2: It's about, yeah, it changes a little bit every year. We try to add a little more every mm-hmm. year. It's as much as you can fit in there.
0: Yeah.
2: But yeah, 900 varieties, and that's going to be about 60,000 actual annual plants that are coming in to just go on display and yeah. trialed around the zoo.
0: And to give you some news, they're going to wrap up the last of the planting on Monday.
2: All right,
0: yeah.
2: Including wow. the perennial. We have a new perennial section going in.
0: Not sure about that. The annuals right. will be done on Monday. The
2: annuals will be
0: done perennials
2: on Monday.
0: Maybe a little bit later.
2: Awesome.
0: So, yeah, if you have a chance to come to the Cincinnati Zoo and see that, it is spectacular, particularly during the summer when they're all kicking in.
2: And it's just so awesome to see to have that in our area, Scott. Homeowners can go down there and see what plants actually work the best for their yards. And that's the trick to everything we're going to talk about today.
0: Yeah, believe me, you know, they're out there taking pictures of the labels all the time. Mm-hmm. They're seeing what they look like, you know, as a plant, what the blooms look like, how we have them sited, whether it's shade, sun, you know. So it's a great service, really, to any homeowner or any gardener.
1: It's nice because you can see what happens to the plants, too, each year.
0: Yeah,
1: because every season is different. You're going to have really wet seasons. You're going to have really hot, dry seasons.
0: Yeah.
1: So you can actually see how those plants perform, which ones make it, which ones don't. Because sometimes, every now and then,
0: there's a failure.
1: When it comes to plant manufacturing, there's a dud.
0: So, well, I'll tell you what, we do remove the duds, so you don't see which ones don't. We replace those. But, yeah, we certainly make note of that. We don't want to draw attention to the bad plants, mm-hmm. but we do have our lists online and everywhere. You know, you can see them in person, too. Mm-hmm. The ones that perform really well, that's online on our website, cincinnatizoo.org. Go to gardens, go to recommended plants. Mm-hmm. It's now time. We need to get to the national days, weeks, months of. And why do we do this? It's because my life would have no meaning, none, if I didn't. So we're wrapping up May. This is the last week of May. So I've been talking about the month of May days for a while. And this is the month of eggs, National Egg Month, Correct Your Posture Month. I've been reading that all month long and have failed to correct my posture. Barbecue Month, Cheese Month. No real cool... National Weeks of this week, so we'll skip to the National Days of. It is Hole in My Bucket Day.
1: Hmm.
0: Yep, I don't know why. Water a Flower Day.
2: Perfect.
1: Yeah.
0: Yep.
1: Perfect.
0: Yep. We don't need to water much right now. We've been just getting the rain over and over, although we've had now two dry days. So you can get fooled.
1: Mm-hmm.
0: You can think, ah.
2: Yeah, would we have 4 inches of rain in one day?
0: Yeah.
1: Sure.
0: It's been ridiculous.
1: Everybody's been complaining about how much rain we got, but be careful what you complain about because this could be our last one for the season.
0: Yeah, you never know anymore.
1: That happens every now and then where we go to the end of May and then nothing till November.
0: So. Yeah, yeah. Sunday, tomorrow. Did I finish? Yep, finished today. Sunday, tomorrow, May 31st, last day of May, National Macaroon Day.
1: Ooh.
0: Yeah. Now, I love macaroons. But this baked treat conspiracy, you know, you guys may not, I've been harping on this week after week, how many days of are based around some kind of baked treat.
1: Ooh.
0: Yeah. And I, you know, there's a cabal out there, some kind of conspiracy thing going on where the baked industry, the baked treat industry is controlling the national days of. And
2: how do you get a national day?
0: I don't know. I want to look into this because I want to expose what is happening here with the baked treat industry.
2: Any industry could create their national day of, right?
0: Yeah, like, some are better than others, but none of them are better than the baked treat industry.
1: Mm-hmm.
0: Yeah, it's pretty amazing.
1: Sunday. In this industry, it's easy to work those baked treats off at this time of year.
0: Yeah.
1: Now, when they have those in the wintertime, that's when it becomes a little tough.
0: You get a little blimpy.
1: Mm-hmm.
0: Yep. Save your hearing day, you know, and with all the yard equipment that makes so much noise, remember your hearing protection. Autonomous vehicle day, not for me.
2: Ooh, no. I saw some up at Ridge Manor Nursery in Cleveland. They actually had autonomous tractors driving the wagons to and from the potting barns.
0: Yeah.
2: It was pretty awesome to see.
0: I don't know about these things.
2: GPS. They called them mules, actually.
0: Yeah. Thing is, if I get killed in a car accident, I want somebody to blame.
1: Yeah.
0: You know,
1: you don't want a machine on trial.
0: Yeah. Yeah. Speaking complete sentences day. Sure, I'm trying.
2: Wow. That would be a tough one for me.
0: What you think upon grows day. Now, I looked this up and it was so esoteric and it's like, I don't have time for this. So we'll skip that. We're talking Monday now, June 1st, International Children's Day. It's also Global Day of Parents. Now, why can't they have two separate days? One for children and one for parents.
1: Yeah.
0: It's a fail, a mess up to put them both on the same day. Give them each their own little due, you know? Global, let's see here, what do we also, World Milk Day, National Goat Barefoot Day.
1: Hmm. I've never seen goats in shoes.
0: What? dumb. You know, thorns, glass, bees, dirt. I don't go barefoot very often.
1: Hmm.
0: Olive Day. Okay. Say something nice day. Should not be on a Monday. Mm-hmm. Any other day but Monday to have something nice to say day. Game show day. I haven't watched one in years. I have a garden.
1: Yeah.
0: Heimlich Maneuver Day, Flip a Coin Day, Dare Day. That's get out of your comfort zone. Do I jump out of an airplane and parachute down to Earth or not? It's like, I don't know, flip a coin. It's Flip a Coin Day. Dinosaur Day. Everybody likes dinosaurs.
2: Mm-hmm. Who comes up with Dinosaur Day?
1: I don't know.
0: The National Association of Dinosaur Lovers or
1: paleontologists,
0: yeah.
1: Who knows?
0: The Save Dinosaur Day people. June 2nd, Tuesday, Leave Office Early Day. Another fail. That should be on a Friday.
1: Yeah.
0: Yeah?
1: Yeah.
0: Rotisserie Chicken Day. Oh, yeah.
1: Hmm.
0: Yeah. VW Bug Day. My first two cars. VW Bug 69 red and then a 70 green.
1: Nice.
0: Yeah.
1: Yeah.
0: God, I miss those.
1: They're
0: the
1: probably
0: smell
1: still
0: of them. They might be. Yeah, if I could buy one, you know, just as on a lark, I might, if it comes
2: You're
0: up.
2: You're a big guy, Scott. You fit in that one of those?
0: No, you know, they're kind of roomy, you know, at least for the front seat people.
2: Nice.
0: Yeah. No heat.
2: Be a little rough in the winter.
0: Yeah, but I like the stick shift and the smell and, you know, the lack of power. I liked all those things. Wednesday, June 3rd. World Bicycle Day, Global Running Day, National Egg Day. So it's National Egg Month and National Egg Day. Some redundancy there.
1: Hmm.
0: What else? Chocolate Macaroon Day? I think I already said that. No, remember it was Macaroon Day, and now it's Chocolate Macaroon Day. So you see where I'm going here.
1: There's some double dipping.
0: They're taking no chances. They just want to be, you know, plastered on the media as much as they can. Okay, running out of time here. Love Conquers All Day. You know what the world needs now, right now? What the world needs now is love, sweet love.
1: Sweet love.
0: Yep. Thursday, June 4th, National Cheese Day. Again, Cheese Day and Cheese Month. Why? I mean, it's just, it's Hug a Cat Day. If you like getting scratched half to death, hug your cat. Cognac Day, something you'll need if you've been scratched half to death by a cat. Finally, Friday, National Donut Day. Now, that's a big treat I can get behind. Gingerbread Day. Okay. Moonshine Day. Start Over Day. If you've made mistakes, come back. You'll be good. And finally, Hot Air Balloon Day, which if National Children's Day and National Parenting Day could be on the same day, why not High Transmission Volt, High Volt Transmission Line Day too? Well, you're listening to Let's Garden. We'll be back in just a couple minutes.

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0: Welcome back. You are listening to Let's Garden with Scott Berline. I'm here with Jordan Holtkamp and Pat Greason, both of them really knowledgeable guys on plants across the board, from annuals to trees. And we do want to take your questions today. The number is 800-823-8255. Any question you can hurl at us, we'll take. But in the meantime, right now, we want to talk about our favorite plants right now. So, Pat, you're up first. What's something that's really catching your eye?
1: Some things out there that are looking really good right now. Magnolias. I'm surprised at how early we're getting flowers on magnolias.
0: On the Grandiflora
1: and Sweet Bay. Grandifloras were in bloom right after Mother's Day. I was seeing my first sets of flowers, and that's usually a June tree.
0: Yeah.
1: It's amazing how quickly they came into flower this year. Some things.

0: The lungworts.
1: Yeah.
0: Because the foliage on those is another good substitute for hostas.
1: And also good for shade.
0: Yeah, and handles shade really good. Yeah. A good series on roses that nobody knows about. A new series called Flavorette.
1: Yeah, you mentioned that earlier.
0: They're by Proven Winners.
1: Okay.
0: So they were bred in Serbia, Eastern Europe.
1: Uh-huh.
0: Their big claim to fame is edible flowers.
1: Interesting.
0: Nobody thinks of that.
1: And right.
0: Nobody knows about that. But everybody thinks of roses being edible for the hips.
1: Yeah.
0: But with the flavorettes, they were developed for the petals to be used in salads and in desserts.
1: Interesting.
0: I did a little research on that because my customers, whenever I drive them around, always say, I didn't know roses were a thing. Eating roses was a thing. I did some research and come to find out that was a big deal back in Roman times.
1: Huh.
0: Just about every meal, they were eating rose petals.
1: I wonder if that had anything to do with the collapse of the Roman Empire.
0: Possibly.
1: Maybe.
0: You never know.
1: Never
0: but there's
1: know.
0: Two good ones. There's paired, which is a white. The flower buds start off pink and then develop to a white flower. And then there's one called honey apricot. Mm-hmm. The honey apricot has the form of a David Austin rose, which is really nice.
1: Like the old-fashioned type.
0: Yeah.
1: Yeah.
0: I actually popped a couple petals in my mouth just to see what they were like.
1: So,
2: how was it?
1: What's the verdict?
0: They were like eating a salad green, like okay. lettuce, just chewing on them and everything. Mm. But interesting, about a few seconds after you chew on them, you get that rose essence on the back
1: oh,
0: of your tongue.
1: Oh, no kidding.
0: So, yeah, you can nice. Kind of feel
1: what
0: that
1: What a way
0: rose.
1: To dress up your salads or something
0: yeah.
1: else, you know?
0: Yeah, so it's a really good series, good disease resistance, but they're a really nice one out okay. by Proven Winners.
2: Pat. On that rose, so mm-hmm. does that mean all rose flowers then are edible?
0: So,
2: what makes these
0: and
2: the,
0: more? These edible? Are the marketing is what's making these
2: oh
0: more.
2: So, really, any rose you
0: any
2: should,
0: rose you
1: I
0: can
1: would expect
0: eat,
1: but they, the flavor so might be a little better
0: reading,
1: on this.
0: It said anything with good fragrance is going to be good for eating.
1: Okay,
0: the ones that have no fragrance, they said just have a bland taste.
1: Yeah. Those,
0: so anything that's got good fragrance to it is going to have a good flavor to it.
1: Okay. Jordan, what's on your list?
2: Oh, gosh. You know, just looking around, what's blooming right now, and there's two ways to pronounce this word, so tell me which ones are the correct. I call it clematis.
1: Oh,
2: but
1: yeah.
2: Some people say clematis, so if
1: yeah.
2: anybody has a correction on that.
0: Either
2: sorry. Either I call it clematis.
1: Right.
2: That's the way. But they just look amazing. There's so many different colors and varieties you can choose from. They're just huge flowers right now. I mean, some of them are like serving plate size.
1: Yeah.
2: They're just really, really nice. The old gold standard is Jacqueminei, and that's just coming into bloom right now. It's kind of one of the later mm-hmm. ones.
1: Yeah.
2: But that we talked about old fashioned plants that have been around forever. That's one.
1: Classic purple. You see it on mailboxes.
2: Absolutely.
1: You know, fences.
2: So they just look amazing right now. They're putting on a real nice show.
1: You know, we had Alan Armitage on 3 or 4 weeks ago,
2: mm-hmm.
1: and he mentioned, and I had this experience myself, just plant that underneath your hydrangea paniculata or some other shrub.
0: Mm-hmm.
1: It'll grow up through it. You'll never notice it, you know, until it blooms, and then it's like, bam, it's all
2: yeah.
1: throughout.
2: Mm-hmm.
1: And then when it's done blooming, it kind of goes away, and then your hydrangea paniculata comes into bloom.
2: That'd be neat.
1: So nice. It's great.
2: I've kind of noticed some years they do better than others.
1: Yeah.
2: This year seems to be a showstopper for
1: yeah.
2: whatever reason, where last year really wasn't.
1: Yeah.
2: And most people that grow perennials know every year they get a little better and better and better. So I guess it was just with our warm early spring and then all the rain.
0: Some of the things exploded. I'm thinking are affecting some of the flowers right now, especially on roses and stuff, is we're like in September weather right now. We're having these warm days and the cool nights.
2: Right.
1: Yeah.
0: And plants really respond to that. And
1: yeah.
0: we haven't
2: we're not
0: really
2: used to seeing that.
0: Yeah, no. We usually go to Mother's Day and then we hit 90 degrees.
1: Right.
0: But we haven't had that yet. And I think that's having the plants are really responding to that.
1: Yeah. What else you got, Jordan?
2: Oh, gosh. One of my all time favorite plants in the garden, and it is amazing right now, is Spigelia.
1: Oh, yeah.
2: Mm-hmm. People know it as Little Redhead. There's some newer selections of that coming out in the Proven Winter line. But that is one in your garden will just come back year after year. It's got these amazing orange flowers with red tips.
1: Or red with
2: red flowers
1: yellow,
2: with orange
1: yeah,
2: tips.
1: Yeah.
2: It's got to be number one it's in my yard right now. Nobody will walk by it without looking at it.
1: It's exceptional and so easy to grow. I
2: yeah.
1: think from anything from almost full sun to pretty heavy shade. It's a native plant.
2: Spigelia marylandica.
1: Yeah, Indian pink, I think, is the common name.
0: So many of our native plants are just whites and yellows.

0: you know. Mm. But this is just an outstanding color.
1: One thing that it'll come bloom right now, and it'll put on a good 3-week show. Mm-hmm. And you cut it back, and it'll do it again.
2: Yeah,
1: and you'll get a whole nother show for later in the summer. So I love cut and cut again, cut and come again perennials,
2: without a doubt.
1: So yeah, definitely look at that one. It's just an awesome.
2: I'm looking at the Oakleaf hydrangeas right now. They are just knocking things out of the park.
0: Sure.
2: I walked by one called Gatsby Gal yesterday. Mm-hmm. What a dramatic show that was putting on. Just heavy with bloom. And
1: that's somewhat of an underused plant. You don't see them everywhere.
2: And it's a native hydrangea. Mm-hmm. You'll see it, you know, natively, mostly in the woods, as a spindly little thing.
0: Is Gatsby Gal a double, or is it a single?
2: I think it's a single, but with just really heavy flower set.
0: Were the flowers hanging down, or were they?
2: No, they were standing upright with a really thick kind of cone
0: shape. I
2: know
0: when Gatsby Pink came out, that was one of the problems with that one. It kind of flopped, especially from a production area where you're growing it when it was small. It would kind of have a weepy look to it.
1: It's not the funnest plant to grow in a nursery.
0: No.
2: And that's something we can talk about later on, because you guys are in the production end and the growing end. And what it's so interesting how plants often that do so well in the garden are such a hard thing to grow.
0: They are not in happy pots. In pots, some of them. Right.
2: But it's a slow one, I think, too, for production, and a little bit slow in the garden, too. But a very adaptable native shrub that you could put, again, in almost anything from full shade out to full sun, and just a consistent producer. A performer, really nice.
0: Not a lot of nice sizes too. There's some low growing varieties. Yeah, some of the really big ones too.
2: Yeah, some of the old ones are huge. Mm-hmm. Get 25 feet tall around.
0: Really? Yeah.
2: Yeah, yeah. But they're breeding mostly for smaller ones.
1: Yeah, Munchkins.
2: Yeah, Peewee, Sykes Dwarf, Ruby Slippers. I think stays a little bit smaller. So, and the arborescents are just coming into bloom. Yeah. And there's so many nice varieties of those. We'll get into those next week a little bit more. Mm-hmm. What else you got, Pat? Nothing?
0: No.
2: Jordan?
1: Well, I'll switch it up a little bit, and we can talk about tropicals.
2: Sure.
1: It's definitely a passion of mine. We get to work with a lot of nurseries down in Florida that grow the hibiscus and mandevilla you see at your garden centers and things like that. And one to pay attention to. I've been working with tropicals for the last decade, trying to find the best ones. And there is a new hibiscus series out. It's on the market right now. You can find it at almost all your garden centers. It's the Hollywood hibiscus.
2: Oh, man,
1: series.
2: Those are so good.
1: Yeah, and they just are, they blow the doors off all the
2: shiny
1: other ones.
2: Leaves.
1: Normally, when we're shipping hibiscus into garden centers, we hope it has a flower on it when it gets there. And they'll go add a flower and a plant won't sell.
2: Right.
1: In garden centers, it just won't. But the Hollywoods have come in. Full of bloom, and they just keep blooming. Mine have been through all this weather we've had, never stop flowering.
2: Right.
1: And that's just unheard of.
2: Mine's a foot tall. I bought one 3 weeks ago. It's a foot tall and has three massive flowers.
1: What variety did
2: you get? Oh, I knew you would ask this.
1: There's America's Sweetheart, Disco Diva is the orange one with the eye.
2: This is more of a pink with a...
1: That would be First Lady.
2: Yeah. That was
1: First
2: it.
1: Lady.
2: Yeah.
1: They're beautiful plants.
2: You know, that's a lesson for gardeners too, is just because you go to the garden center and a plant isn't fully loaded with bloom, doesn't mean it's not going to perform for you really well in the garden. So,
0: sometimes it takes a lot of heat.
2: Or just, again, won't do well in a pot. Mm-hmm. And so knowing your plants and what they'll do can steer you towards some good plants. More so than just showing up at the garden center and looking for the prettiest thing.
1: Yeah, so definitely look for those. Another one I can tell you, they're playing with all these, and it's the age-old question. I don't care what garden center or who you talk to. What's the difference between a mandevilla and a diplodenia?
2: Yeah.
1: And now they're going to confuse it even more because they're crossing both. We have blue ones now, blue diplodenias.
2: Really?
0: Wow.
1: And they're taking diplodenias and putting them on trellises, so it's like, well, that's not right. and now there's another one coming out. You'll see it next year. Mandevilla Fired Up Maui Sunrise. Mm-hmm. And it is a very upright. It's not a vine. It's not a bush. But it has these giant coral flowers. So look that one up. That'll be at all the
2: generally speaking,
1: year.
2: Mandevillas are climbers.
1: Generally speaking.
2: And Diplodema are more of a...
1: bush type. They're all Mandevilla. So Diplodema is the subset of bush types. But now they're back crossing them. Yeah. As it turns out, there's this Japanese breeding company called Suntory.
2: Uh-huh.
1: And as it turns out, a fun fact, they actually own Jim Beam.
0: Wow.
1: Totally bizarre.
2: Yeah.
1: You know,
2: yeah.
1: A plant breeding company is affiliated with Jim Beam in Japan. So very interesting. But they're coming out with all the new varieties and the fun colors. Peach Mandevillas, blue Diplodemias.
2: These are great plants, especially for containers.
1: They last so long in the garden. They will go they'll beat mum season. I mean, they'll go past mums and go all the way to hard frost. So
0: we've got a bit of a blue is the blue Mandevilla. Is it a blue or is it a...
1: They call it Bluephoria. It's kind of got a purple tint to
0: That's one of the problems with the plant world is we get really confused, convoluted with some of the colors.
1: It's
0: like a red dogwood. There's no red dogwood. It's just pink. A dark pink.
2: Yeah. Tell you what, we got to take a break. When we come back, we'll talk more great plants. You're listening to Let's Garden with Scott Berline. We'll be right back.

0: Welcome back. You are listening to Let's Garden with Scott Berline. I am him. I am Scott. And I am here with Pat Greason from Natorp Nursery and with Jordan Holtkamp from EHR. And we are talking plants. Two good guys who know plants from top to bottom, ground covers to big trees, and how to grow them. So if you have questions on what to grow and how to grow it, give us a call, 800-823-8255. I'll slow that down, 800-823-8255. And we've been talking about some of our favorite plants right now. And Jordan, you brought up one, a eucalyptus.
1: Oh, yeah. This is a really, really neat plant. When most people think about eucalyptus, they're kind of a, got that soft blue color, and they're just kind of bushy, weepy looking plants. But there's a new one called Eucalyptus Styx. And I didn't know what to think about it.
0: It's like the river Styx.
1: S-T-Y-X.
0: Yeah.
1: Yeah. It's a neat one to keep your eye out for. This thing has what I would call a central leader, and it'll go straight up. And in one season, I've seen them get 6 or 7 feet tall, and they're more like Christmas tree shaped.
0: And you can kind of more or less an annual.
1: It's an annual from seed.
0: Yeah.
1: And so in one growing season from seed, it'll get 7 feet tall and almost have a bamboo like cane.
0: Amazing.
1: So super fast growing plant.
0: With that blue foliage.
1: Got the blue foliage, yeah. But very upright instead of that weeping type.
0: For containers, ground, or both?
1: Mine are in the ground right now just because I wanted the kind of an architectural look to the garden that I was using them in. In a container, I think they might get too tall and blow your container over.
0: That would be all I would be worried about.
1: But really neat plant. So keep your eye out for that one. It's just so neat to see some of these things come into the market.
0: I drove by a favorite plant yesterday. Had to stop and get pictures. Acer Tataricum Red Wings, or I think it's Tatar Maple.
1: Yep.
2: Yeah.
0: Yeah.
2: Yeah.
0: I've been passing it for 2 or 3 weeks now, and it's almost like it's in bloom. It has such red.
2: Green and red.
0: Yeah, green and red. And what's red are the samaras, the wings, the helicopters.
2: They'll stay that way for like a month.
0: Yeah.
2: A really long time.
0: Stunning.
2: We have one planted in front of our landscape office, our landscape design office, and it's a really nice tree. People always ask about it.
0: Deep green foliage that really sets off that red samara and a nice form to it. It's a small maple. It won't get too large for your yard.
2: Sure. Some people worry about that being an invasive, but I've never seen it come up.
0: I was talking about that yesterday with a friend.
2: Maybe one or two seedlings.
0: Yeah.
2: But yeah, it's just easy to pull out. But
0: I've seen where it's close relative Acer Ganela or forget the comment on that.
2: Oh, yeah. Amur Maple.
0: Amur Maple. Mm-hmm. Where that one is seeded out really badly.
2: Yeah. That one, I think that's on some people's invasive list.
0: Mm-hmm.
2: But Tataricum, no.
0: I don't think so. At least in my experience.
2: I've shown that one at a couple of trade shows, and people will stop by, what is that?
0: Yeah.
2: They just, for that color at this time of year when you're going into summer.
0: And it's a tough tree.
2: Mm-hmm.
0: Can put up with a fair amount of shade.
2: Sure.
0: A lot of dry soil. It can do that. So a really good one.
1: I kind of remember when that one first came on the market, probably 5 or 8 years ago.
2: Yeah.
1: Is it still popular, Pat? Are people still looking for that?
2: No, because nobody knows about it. That's just one of those things.
1: Never got advertised.
2: If you grow 20 of them, you got to struggle to sell them because you have to describe it or have a picture of it to show them at its peak time what it looks like.
0: Yeah.
2: I know Pam Bennett up at Clark County. She got some from me because she saw them at one of the trade shows.
0: Mm-hmm.
2: She's with Ohio State, and she said, I want to plant those in our little mini arboretum. So we sent some to her because she thought it was just a really unusual tree.
0: Hmm. Yeah. Tell you what, we'll interrupt the favorite plants right now because we have Kristen on the line. Kristen, are you there?
3: I am here.
0: Good morning. How are you doing today?
3: I'm fine.
0: Good. You got a question for us?
3: I do.
0: We'll let her rip.
3: Well, I buy a lot of plants that are planted in core.
0: Mm-hmm.
3: And what happens is the core kind of disintegrates and leaves a lot of empty space around the root balls. And I'm wondering how to fix that.
0: That's out of my experience. What do you guys
1: core is a substitute they're using for peat moss.
0: Right.
1: There's a lot. We can have a whole segment on peat moss discussions, but I'm curious why you're using core, and these are in your like annual containers on your patio you're talking about, or I assume that's what you mean. So I would switch to regular potting soil. That's my go-to.
3: Well, these are plants that I would buy from a nursery, like.
0: Okay.
3: And
1: I would repot them into repotting. fresh potting soil, okay. Or topsoil,
3: so
1: in the ground.
3: Rinse off the core.
1: Yeah. I wouldn't rinse it off.
0: Just use add it in.
2: Yeah, mix it in with air just to compact that a little bit more to get some of those air pockets out.
0: Yeah. Kristen, we're running out of time here.
3: I want to thank.
0: You're certainly welcome. We're going to head into a break. Just a reminder that our shows are available as a podcast. Just Google or search for Let's Garden with Scott Berline on your favorite podcast source. I just can't talk this morning, guys. You're going to have to carry me. You're listening to Let's Garden with Scott Berline. We'll be back in a few minutes.

0: Welcome back. You're listening to Let's Garden with Scott Berline. I am him. I'm here with Pat Greason from Natorp Nursery and Jordan Holtkamp from EHR. And we are talking plants. We got two good plants guys here. Three good plants guys, if I count myself. if I may be so bold. Yeah. And we will gladly take your questions about any favorite garden plants, any plants you want to buy, can't find, want to know what's great out there, or how to grow them. And we'll take your calls at 800-823-8255. Jordan, during the break, we were talking about a really interesting plant called Chili Willy. It's a type of holly. And it might be the boxwood replacement we kind of need right now.
1: Yeah, this plant has a really interesting story tied to the Cincinnati area. So I don't know if all your listeners will know, but Cincinnati's got a little problem with what we call box tree moth, and it's devastating boxwoods in our area. And so homeowners are looking for options to replace boxwood. And there really aren't any great options. There's a lot of, We preach diversity and plant different kind of plants in your landscape for sure, but people do still want a nice green, round,
0: hedgy
1: looking plant.
2: Boxwoods were always a cookie cutter thing. They fit everything. Sun, shade, wet, dry. They would handle just about any
1: resistant.
0: Hard to replace.
1: Yeah. Super hard to replace.
0: We might have a good replacement.
1: We really think so. And this
0: our friend Kevin O'Dell found this.
1: You're correct. Yeah. And this has and I believe it was probably 5 years ago, he found an Ilex crenata down
0: Japanese holly
1: down in Indian Hill, and he had the wherewithal and the knowledge. This Kevin O'Dell's a local plantsman, been in the industry for longer than I've been alive,
0: yeah,
1: for sure. He had the knowledge to see this plant and know that that was a Japanese holly that was old enough to have survived the winter of 77, which is the coldest winter on record in Cincinnati.
0: Solidly minus 25 that
1: correct.
0: Year.
1: Correct. Yeah. I looked it up.
0: Yeah.
1: And he knew that that would make that plant special because there are no Japanese hollies alive in Cincinnati.
0: Right.
1: For 10-year-old hollies, let alone a 40-year-old holly.
0: Right.
1: And so in horticulture, and he knew this, that if he took cuttings off of that plant, those cuttings would have the same hardy traits as the parent plant.
0: Yeah.
1: And so lo and behold, we have, they named it Ilex Chili Willy, and it's taken about 5 years, but we had a nursery all the way out on the East Coast grow them and finish them. And it's like, we got to get them back to Cincinnati.
0: I've got to get one myself.
1: So they're back. We've had them shipped back.
0: And they have a really nice form, really beautiful foliage.
1: They were great looking.
0: Yeah,
1: beautiful plants. So I think it's a very good option. It's just got such a neat story. I mean, I consider myself a plantsman, but I would not have known had I walked by that
0: few
1: shrub.
0: Few people would have made that connection. You know,
1: never in my wildest dreams could I have made that connection.
0: Right.
1: And then for it to actually get in production and become a real plant to where a homeowner can buy them, it's really neat.
0: It's such a heavy lift, but it happened, which is fantastic.
1: Super cool. So that was Kevin O'Dell's find, and just a super neat story. So try that one out. Keep your eye out for that one. Ilex Chili Willy,
0: found
1: in Cincinnati, brought it back. So
0: I bet you Kendrick and Odell may have that one available.
1: If not, he will soon, for sure.
0: Pat, you sent me some pictures earlier this week that really captured my attention. These were from the farm you grew up on.
2: Actually, it was my late mother's farm that she was born and raised on.
0: Okay.
2: Outside of New Richmond, Ohio. The farmhouse sat behind these trees, so there are three catalpa trees that are planted there. My mother was born and raised in that house, and some people here in Cincinnati may know Clara Berger. Clara was
0: the grand
2: late
0: dame.
2: Mother's sister.
0: The grand dame of Cincinnati horticulture.
2: Yeah, she was her youngest sister. So Clara Berger was born and raised in that on that farm too.
0: Uh-huh.
2: The trees are still there. Three catalpa trees.
0: Magnificent.
2: They were planted in 1910, she said, and they were seedlings that were brought home for Arbor Day from the school kids.
0: How cool
2: which is amazing.
0: That? Yeah.
2: And next to those is a Magnolia grandiflora, which is straight species.
0: Southern Magnolia.
2: Those struggle here in Cincinnati sometimes, but that tree.
0: They struggle because of cold.
2: Yeah. I asked Clara how old that tree was, and she said it was there before she was born.
0: Wow.
2: So we're looking at a long time ago.
0: Yeah.
2: And it actually made it through the blizzard of 77. If I knew what I know now, I would love to have written something or did some recording of what all survived.
0: Yes.
2: The blizzard of 77. Because here in this region, a couple of events that were just devastating to plants, the blizzard of 77 and the drought of 1988.
0: Yeah.
2: There was nothing like the drought of 1988. I just remember everything was under restrictions. I remember being in the garden store and we were on water restrictions and we let everything die that summer.
0: Yeah.
2: Because we just couldn't water.
0: Couldn't do it.
2: There was nothing you could do. We went for almost 5 months without rain.
0: So a reminder to gardeners that bad years will come.
2: Yeah.
0: But then you follow up and you keep going.
2: So yeah.
1: Why do we have this fascination, and I'm as guilty as anybody, of getting plants that aren't necessarily hardy for our area, but we want to try them.
2: We want to be the only one that has it.
1: You want to be the only one. Yeah. So that's what we do.
0: Sometimes less cynically, they're just cool plants.
1: Yeah.
0: And that people want to grow. And, you know, and who knows, but, you know, the trouble now is we are warmer than we were. But we still have those wild swings to where we get
2: down
0: cold.
2: We're still going to be below zero for a few days, and that's going to do a number on things.
0: Are we going to see minus 26 again? I don't know. It could happen. You know?
1: Yeah, it's a 100-year thing, 50-year thing.
0: Yeah.
2: Sure.
1: So, yeah, we're currently bringing in and trying a lot of new laurels, which are broadleaf evergreens.
2: Yes.
1: Yeah. You're seeing all kinds of varieties come on the market, and they're borderline for us.
0: Yeah, I'd say broadleaf evergreens are the most fickle when it comes to
2: some of my southern customers have a lot of those, and they have some of the straight species that'll grow 15, 20 feet tall. And when you get that cold, it'll take them all the way down to the ground. They'll come back up from the roots.
0: They will.
2: But it'll be a while before they get back to that height.
0: I'm going to add in a couple other catastrophic weather events that really affected our plant palette. One is the Easter freeze, I think it was 2007 or 8.
2: Yes.
0: Where we had the warmest spring from January to March. It was sometimes in the 80s. It was never below frost.
2: Mm-hmm.
0: And then mid-April, we had a week of teens.
2: Yeah.
0: And that everything had leafed out. It was just a mess.
2: Took the Japanese maples all the way back to the trunk.
0: Yeah, a lot of them didn't make it.
2: Big Japanese maples.
0: Yeah.
2: It just froze all the branches on them, and then they started sprouting back from the trunk. But a lot of them didn't make it.
0: And also had in that vortex, the polar vortex that came in, 23, I think, where we went from 60 degrees in the evening to minus 8 in the morning.
2: Yeah, that was in December.
0: Yeah.
2: That was really hard on a lot of things.
0: A lot
2: to the boxwoods before the box tree moth came.
0: Yeah.
2: Big plants.
0: So again, you know, these things come and go.
2: Mm-hmm.
0: Gardeners persist. We carry on.
2: So we roll with the punches.
0: Yeah.
1: You know, I'm not necessarily a nursery guy. I'm more on the annuals and perennial world of gardening. But asking a good friend of mine, you know, playing with these broadleaf evergreens, and he's always plant them on the north side of your house, and they'll be fine. I was like, well, why? Isn't that where all the storms come in from? All our winter weather comes from the north. It's colder. Why would that make sense? And, you know, it's interesting that it's because it doesn't get sun in the winter.
0: You don't have the swings.
1: You don't want your plants warming up when the roots are frozen.
0: During the day.
1: So keep them cold on the north side of your house. They'll just stay dormant. And that's how you can try a lot of these zone 6, zone 7 plants.
0: We've got to take a break. When we come back, we'll continue on talking about good plants and how to grow them. We are taking calls, 800-823-8255. We'll be right back.

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0: Welcome back. You're listening to Let's Garden with Scott Berline. I'm here with Pat Grease and from Natorp Nursery and Jordan Holtkamp from EHR. Since I have you guys here, and you guys are the best people I know to describe how all this works, let's talk about how plants get to market. I think gardeners will find it interesting, you know, how things kind of work from basically the idea of a breeder somewhere all the way to how it shows up in your local independent garden center. So how does that work?
1: Well, it's quite a journey from start to finish. Yeah, when you're going to your local garden center and you see that petunia on the shelf, there was a 10-year journey for that plant to probably get to market and become a saleable plant. And there are breeding companies all around the world introducing new varieties every year.
0: Yeah, more and more, it seems like.
1: More and more. Yeah. I mean, hundreds and hundreds. And so it becomes this selection process. Now, the breeding companies, and they could be as simple as a single person trying to introduce a new variety. Some guy in his backyard. Yeah. All the way to these big, you know, global companies that have, you know, plants all around the world. And so they've done the first research and trials, you know, behind the scenes.
0: Yeah.
1: And they've selected and found this plant. It usually takes about 5 years once they find a plant that they deem worthy.
0: Yeah.
1: Because not only do you have to find a plant that's attractive to a homeowner, but it has to go through a production process. You have to be able to produce it at scale. Right. Not all plants are producible. So, you know, they have to try all that. And then once they finally deem it ready to show, then they put it in trials all around the country. Right. Actual grow out trials like the Cincinnati Zoo and Botanical Gardens has. So there's trial sites like this all around the country.
0: So they know it will perform.
1: Because all these plants, right, that they're bred in other parts of the world,
0: yeah,
1: you know, other parts of the country. And just because the plant looked great in California does not mean it's going to look great in Cincinnati, yeah, or Indianapolis or Michigan or
0: unless
1: wherever. Most
0: of these plants are branded anymore or come from branding companies. And it doesn't take long. Too many bad plants out there with your name on it to ruin the good reputation you've established. So the trialing part of it is really important.
1: Yeah, it's not so much they're bad plants. It's just that they're in the wrong climate.
0: Yeah.
1: You know, the wrong area. You know, in Cincinnati, we have terrible humidity in the summer, mm-hmm, where in Michigan, they don't have that.
0: Right.
1: So a dahlia. You know, we all don't, none of us really like dahlias so much in Cincinnati. They get powdery mildew in the summer.
0: They're hard to grow.
1: They're hard to grow.
0: Yeah.
1: But in Michigan, they're beautiful.
0: Yeah.
1: So does that mean they're bad plants? No. And that's why we go through this whole trialing process.
0: And that's why I always tell people, you know, first of all, look for the trialing that goes on out there. A lot of them are universities. You can Google just plant trialing and they'll start to come up. But the closer that trial is to you, the more relevant it will be.
1: Absolutely.
0: Yeah.
1: So I've spent my whole career going to all these trial sites, mm-hmm, and you know, it's real interesting. It's like, well,
0: pretty good job.
1: Yeah, it's a lot of fun. We can talk more about that. But yeah, I get to go to California and see these trials, and then I go to Michigan and see them.
0: Yeah.
1: And I don't know if we want to get into this, but you know, I said, well, we got the Cincinnati Zoo here, and they got some trials.
0: Yeah,
1: why don't we
0: sure do
1: trial all the plants at the Cincinnati Zoo?
0: Why not? We've got the room.
1: Yeah, yeah. Homeowners can go down there and see these great plants. And so, yeah, that's all part of it. And even when they make it to market, it's at that point the consumer decides. Because even if it's a great plant, it's producible. I know it'll look great in a garden.
0: So these companies have 10 years of development behind their belts. A lot of money invested, mm-hmm, and now it all depends on whether people buy them on the shelves.
1: Right.
0: And Pat, mm-hmm, that's where you come in. You sell these plants from a grower to the garden centers.
1: Mm-hmm.
0: You know, first of all, how does a garden center pick out from all the producers out there? How do they pick out?
2: They're looking for what's being marketed.
0: Okay.
2: So with the secret to plants is all in the marketing. When, as long as I've been doing this, as a home gardener, we're always looking for that $1 million plant.
0: Traditionally, marketing has been a weak link in horticulture.
2: It has.
0: And that's changed a lot lately.
2: It has.
0: Yeah.
2: So people don't realize when it comes to plant patents and things, with the typical plant patent is going to run you about $100,000.
0: Is that right?
2: Yes.
0: I did not know it was that
2: expensive.
0: And
2: almost all of that is in legal fees.
0: Wow.
2: Who gets to market it? Who gets to propagate it? Who's going to be growing it? So it is very expensive to do that. And 10 years on annuals That's a long time. With trees, it's even longer.
0: Much longer.
2: Trees, you're looking Double at that, probably at least 30, 40 years.
0: Yeah.
2: There are some tree companies out in Oregon that are working on things right now that are not going to be on the market till probably 2050.
0: So, eternal optimists.
2: Yeah.
0: Yeah.
2: They just want to see over years what's going to happen to this tree.
0: Yeah.
2: So it takes a lot longer with trees. Shrubs, not quite as much.
0: Now,
2: but yeah.
0: How does an RGC anticipate what the customers are going to want?
2: Again, they're looking at the colors. They're looking at what the research is out there. They do a lot of plant research to see what kind of colors or what people are looking for. A big category is hydrangeas.
0: Yeah.
2: There's so many hydrangeas there. And when you're dealing with the Limelight series, there's so many new varieties of that. They have been able to find ones that are going to be smaller, ones that are going to have bigger flowers, ones that are going to have a little bit more pink to them. So when you have a good plant, you can build on that. The genetics is a little different, but
0: Do the garden centers depend on guys like you to steer them in the right direction? You as a salesman, from a wholesaler, and Jordan is you as a broker, salesperson also, who's connecting people, with all the producers.
1: Yeah, I mean, we have to make the evaluations. You know, I'm going all around the country to find these plants.
0: They're trusting you.
1: They are trusting me. And so that I take it very seriously to know. But what most greenhouses will do, they'll look at last year's sales and base their new production on that.
0: Okay.
1: And then they'll drop off the bottom few items. You know, if they have 50 items, they'll drop off the bottom two or three.
0: So if your favorite plant is not available anymore, that's the reason.
1: Or it had low sales. Yeah, exactly. Yeah. And so then we can bring in three or four new ones to try. And that's what's interesting, because there'll be 1,000 new annuals introduced. But really, a new garden center or greenhouse will only bring on two or three.
0: Yeah.
1: You know, it's a trialing process, and we really got to know what's good, because we can't have bad plants.
0: And one of the things you just did, which is a major event, is you went to the California
1: Spring Trials,
0: where a lot of new plants get introduced and all the producers are showing, you know, what's going to be available usually next year, the following year.
1: Correct.
0: Yeah, and I want to talk to you about that a little bit when we come back. But we also want your calls. Give us a call at 800-823-8255. Three guys here that know plants, want to help you out with them. How to grow them, what to buy, where to find them, all that and more. You are listening to Let's Garden with Scott Berline. We'll be back in just a few minutes.

Welcome back. Here talking plants with Pat Greason and Jordan Holtkamp. And we do want your calls. Give us a call about anything plant related, what plants are great, what are not, how to grow them,

0: degree nights.
1: Yeah.
0: And yeah, like, you know, I'll just keep mentioning petunias. You'll see a petunia flower like 6 inches wide. You know, it's like,
1: you got the best growers in the world growing these things for the biggest show.
0: Yeah, amazing stuff.
1: What caught your eye? What are some things you saw that are really exciting?
0: Oh gosh, there's so many.
1: Yeah.
0: All the new sunflowers coming out are really nice. When they first came out years ago.
1: Are these annual sunflowers?
0: Ones to use more for bedding plants.
1: Yeah.
0: You know, not the ones you would grow a big seed sunflower to get a seed head. These are ornamental types, and they're the new breeding on them. They're more compact, more flowers, better garden performance. Great for pollinators.
1: And really the first ones just came out maybe 5 or 10 years ago. And
0: now there's probably a dozens on the market.
1: And they're getting better and better. They are still taller plants, maybe waist high range.
0: Yeah.
1: Really showy annuals.
0: So I think we looked
1: great for pollinators.
0: Double Sunfinity last year.
1: Yeah.
0: Was brand new and it looked great at the zoo, and now it's at retail. And so for 2027, we're going to see single Sunfinity. And we can talk about the difference between a seed versus vegetative.
1: Yeah.
0: So these are vegetatively produced sunflowers.
1: Which means they're
0: so
1: more consistent.
0: They're clones.
1: They're totally consistent.
0: Yes.
1: And you know exactly what you get. With a seed grown annual, they're mostly consistent, but there's some variation.
0: Yeah, and there's some growers that specialize in growing plants from seed, and then there's other growers that specialize in growing from cutting. And so you see the diversity there, and it's definitely different plants. But this new single Sunfinity vegetative will be it's a nice yellow with that dark center traditional sunflower look. So I'm pretty excited about
1: that. As gardeners go, when you hit the garden center, you're not very, very seldom are you going to know whether something was seed grown or vegetative.
0: No, homeowner
1: would. It doesn't matter to a gardener. Yeah.
0: No, that's all from the production on the back end.
1: Yeah.
0: For sure.
1: Anything else that you saw out there that just knocked your socks off?
0: Oh, I'm looking at my list right now. I pulled up my top picks and it's 45 items. So, and that was out of 1,000. We'll try to not talk about them all, but there's a new petunia out called Metallic Orange.
1: Yeah.
0: And it's got an iridescent flower. It's orange iridescent. So that one's really cool. Last year, they came out with a petunia called The Orange. And that's on the market right now. So it's an orange petunia. And that's something we haven't seen in 10 years. They actually banned orange petunia breeding in the United States.
1: Yeah.
0: Because they're genetically modified with genetic.
1: Yes. Yeah, that's
0: so
1: right.
0: So they banned them completely. And now we can get them back into the market now. So there was the orange and being
1: from Central. So you can safely eat a petunia, an orange petunia.
0: Yeah, I have no idea. It had no effect on the petunia.
1: Actually, you can't. I don't think you should eat petunias.
0: Well, we have glowing petunias now. So we can talk about that too. There are glow-in-the-dark petunias.
1: Not necessarily great performers.
0: Actually.
1: Oh.
0: So, again, we talk about this breeding stuff.
1: Yeah.
0: There are new varieties. There's a pink one and a new white one.
1: Yeah.
0: And they're good performers because they've introduced new genetics. And, yes, there are glow-in-the-dark petunias on the market.
1: If you need that, it's available.
0: It will be available at all your garden centers in 2027.
2: And you're going to pay for those, too.
0: Yeah, they're very expensive.
1: Cheap. Yeah,
0: it's a real neat story.
1: A growing plant's going to cost you extra money.
2: Yeah.
0: It's a real neat story about how that was developed.
1: Was it lightning bugs?
0: Mushrooms.
1: Mushrooms. Okay.
0: He crossed a glowing, there's apparently a glowing mushroom, and he crossed that genetic with a petunia. And so now if there's like starshine at night, you were not going to see it glow.
1: Yeah, it's not like a electric glow.
0: It's not going to light up your driveway at night. But, you know, it's more of a party trick is what I've seen.
1: I know. Yeah.
0: You grow it in a pot on your deck, and then you bring it in your house and turn all the lights off, and you sit there. And sure enough, that sucker will start glowing right before your eyes.
1: If you have strong feelings about glowing plants, give us a call, 800-823-8255. We'll talk about them. What else you got there?
0: Oh, my gosh. Let's just go through this list here. Gomphrena Spitfire Pink. Does anybody know Gomphrena, the common name for Gomphrena?
1: Globe amaranth.
0: So everybody just knows it as Gomphrena.
1: Mostly.
0: I think that's more the common traditional name. But a lot of Gomphrenas on the market are they're too big and kind of hard to produce. So this new, in a pot to make it look pretty at retail.
1: Yeah.
0: You know, they all have good garden performance. But this new Spitfire pink is a really compact, tight one. So it won't flop. It'll stay nice and straight up in your garden.

0: Pretty excited about that one. There's a lot of new Coleus coming out. I'm super excited.
1: They just get, you think, oh, they've done everything you can do with Coleus. Oh, and then they come out with something different.
0: There's awesome breeding in Coleus. Yeah. And so in Coleus, we always look for no flowers late in the summer. That's what we want. We don't want them to go to flower.
1: Purely a foliage plant.
0: Purely, and so the seed ones kind of go to, you know, they go to flower and the plants don't look pretty once they go to flower. These new vegetative ones are just awesome. There's one called Pink Ribbons and it is totally my favorite. It's a standout. So that's just a few. There's a huge list. Pat, on your end, so you're already, so this is the difference. I'm looking at plants that'll bring into the market for next year.
1: Yeah.
0: Pat's actually selling those plants that we introduced last year into the market now to the consumer. So what's a new variety, Pat? You probably wouldn't be so much on the annual side, but a new perennial that you've seen just take off. Is there one off the top of your head?
2: That lime.
0: Oh, this is so much fun. Does everybody know?
2: Really nice one.
1: What is it?
2: Key lime.
0: There's a new chartreuse statue. So lamb's ear.
1: Lamb's ear.
0: Everybody knows
1: this
0: like Helen
1: Vine. This is the fuzzy kind, but it's a lime color.
0: Good, good plant. We all know Helen lamb's ear is a good plant.
1: Very easy to grow.
0: Easy to grow. Kids love it.
1: Yeah.
0: Correct.
1: Yeah. It's a lime color.
2: Chartreuse is not a popular color. Jordan and I were talking. We love chartreuse. I love that in a garden.
1: I like it just in really, small doses.
2: But yeah, well, to do an entire garden of it would be kind of
0: weird. Oh, I have an entire chartreuse garden.
2: Yeah, but there are sometimes you come out with a chartreuse and it's kind of sickly looking.
1: Yeah.
2: But some of the newer ones that are coming out there are really good colors and they're a really nice accent color.
0: So this one's really fun. It's called Key Lime. It is a chartreuse bright lime.
1: Fuzzy.
0: Yeah. It's awesome.
1: Great.
0: So cool.
1: They spread nicely as a ground cover.
0: Yeah.
1: And that's a perennial where, you know, we've been talking about annuals, but
0: so that's one we introduced it. You guys grew maybe 200 first crop.
2: They were gone.
0: Yeah.
1: There we go.
2: Everybody was grabbing.
1: Everybody getting in line.
2: We're different.
0: That's what we're looking for. Plants that
1: you
0: know, are marketable.
1: Catch people's attention.
2: Right. You mentioned spigelias. There's several new ones of those coming out and there's some really good colors on those.
0: So have you sold out of all your spigelia already? Do you have
2: our spigelia as soon as they become available.
0: Crazy.
2: We'll have 300 on Friday and by Tuesday they're gone.
1: Forever and ever, nobody knew about that plant. Nobody even bought it.
2: No.
0: It wasn't producible.
1: It wasn't producible. It took tissue culture, I believe.
0: So there's a long story behind this, and it's a company up in Michigan called Walters Gardens.
1: Yeah.
0: And they found out, their breeder and their growing team found out how to grow a bare root clump, which could then be finished in a nursery in a reasonable amount of time.
1: Okay, that's the ticket.
0: Yeah, from cutting, it was just too hard, too slow. But they did a very nice bare root. Well, what's happened is they're finding that this is now going to the future. There's going to be a shortage on spigelia. They're having trouble producing even enough. So companies can sell it, but they're having trouble producing. They're getting like 50% yields out of their fields.
1: Yeah.
0: And so people always complain, why is this plant so expensive? I think at retail, they're about $30 for a 1 gallon
1: plant. Worth every penny.
0: It is worth every penny. Yeah. And so, you know, Walters is actually looking at dropping it. And I said, no.
1: Please no.
0: They said, well, we'll have to double the price. I said, well, your sales will drop, but it's such a good plant. It warrants that price tag.
1: It really does.
0: And so people will say, man, it's a $30 plant. It's so expensive. Well, it warrants that price. That's why it's that expensive. It was difficult for the production side, but it is a beautiful plant in your yard.
1: So nowhere near in the foreseeable future will that be an easily available plant.
0: No.
1: It's sort of like the Bartella, the Ito peonies, where the production is hard and slow. A great plant lives forever. You want it, but it's going to cost you more because it just is so hard to produce.
0: So with spigelia in the future, get your name on them for next year's crop if you want. They'll just sell out so fast.
2: Yeah.
0: They'll be gone. The crop's gone, and then there's not a second or third crop.
1: Yeah.
2: The garden centers that I'm dealing with never bulk at that price, so that I know that they're selling them, and their customers are going to pay for that. So, they don't have a problem with that.
1: Well, let's go ahead and take a break. We'll talk a few more plants and a lot more when we get back. You're listening to Let's Garden with Scott Berline. Give us your call at 800-823-8255. We'll be right back.

0: Welcome back. We are talking plants. This is Let's Garden with Scott Berline. I am Scott, and I'm here with Pat and Jordan. And we're talking all the best plants. We want to take your calls. Give us a call. We'll tell you what's out there, what you should plant, what you shouldn't, how to plant it, how to grow it, why it didn't work, why it did work. If you want to talk, if you have an opinion on glowing petunias, give us a call. Give us a call. So we were talking about plants that are trendy that you can't keep in stock. What are some of the others that people should jump on if they see them?
1: One that we just sell out of all the time is Baptisia. All of them.
0: All of them?
1: Every one of them.
0: All the every one of them is good. There. You know, I haven't come across
1: Jordan
0: a bad
1: was just
0: one yet.
1: Showing, what's the one with the chartreuse foliage?
2: Golden Anniversary. So that's a new one. We hope to see it in production next year, but it is completely chartreuse foliage with blue flowers. And I'm a chartreuse nut, but definitely all Baptisias are great. Long live perennial.
0: And yep. Just every, like peonies.
2: Every
0: like
2: year in your yard, it'll just get better and better.
0: Yeah.
2: Great, great plant.
0: Full sun, dry soil. Loves it all.
2: Absolutely.
0: Mm-hmm. Deer resistant for the most part. I've heard stories, yes. But mostly it's considered a deer-resistant plant.
1: The only thing I don't like about that plant, I wish it bloomed longer. It's usually in bloom for about a month.
2: Yeah, that's normal.
0: That's longer than most perennials.
1: Yeah, it is. Yeah. It is. But it's just,
0: if it stayed, if you had a season-long bloom.
1: It does have good, interesting seed pods on it. And it the does. Foliage looks really good,
0: and
1: too.
0: It keeps its form for the most part, especially the new cultivars. Mm-hmm. Keep their form, and they look nice all season.
1: Mm-hmm.
0: So, yeah.
2: One that's probably common for us and more avid gardeners, but for your everyday homeowner, a hellebore. If you have a shady, dry area or deer problems, hellebores are
0: the answer.
2: Probably one of the best plants.
0: Yeah.
2: I mean, we talked about Spigelia just being an awesome plant. Hellebores, rock solid. And there's, again, new genetics coming out.
0: Will live forever.
2: Live forever.
0: Yeah, the new genetics, it used to be the flowers knotted down.
2: Now they're pointing up.
0: Now they're pointing up.
2: Blooming a little later, but they still bloom. I mean, it's the first thing in your garden to bloom. They'll bloom March 1st. You'll have flowers.
0: Great for the early pollinators.
2: Great for pollinators.
0: Yeah.
1: Dry shade. They're one that I have never had. I've gone through droughts, and they always flower the following year.
0: Yeah. Tough. I've seen them lay flat where they've gotten so dry they've laid flat.
1: They do. They flatten out.
0: But you get some rain again, they come back up. And
1: deer do not touch them.
0: No, they do not.
1: Mm-mm.
2: And certainly a popular plant, but not heavily on the market, Epimedium. We don't see enough Epimedium out there.
0: You know, it's one, it's hard to photograph. Mm-hmm. It's hard to market, I think.
1: Mm-hmm.
0: There were none, and then there were three out there, and those sold okay. Now, all of a sudden, there's 30 of them out there, mm-hmm. and I think people don't know about them, or they're confused about which one to buy.
1: I think a lot of people don't know about them.
0: Yeah.
1: That's one of the only plants that I've ever found that will grow under the soffits of my house. They never get direct sunlight, they never get direct rain, and they will survive.
0: So another dry shade plant.
2: So there's
0: also deer resistant.
2: And there's spreading types, and there's clumping types.
0: Yes, there are.
2: You can use them as a ground cover.
0: Mm-hmm. Like the old ones, especially like rubrum, Sulfurium. Those are good spreaders.
1: They don't take over the world, though.
0: No,
1: that's
0: not
1: one of the good things for it.
0: They're actually very slow to spread, but you want them to because they're so cool.
2: Mm-hmm. Absolutely.
0: Yeah. Some of the new ones are really good. There's one called Frondleiten.
1: Yes.
0: That's like the old Sulfurium, but the flowers are held up above the foliage better. And I think it's actually a quicker spreader.
1: Yes.
0: Yeah. Orange Queen, Amber Queen,
1: those are really cool good. Plants. A lot of the oranges are new colors that they're starting to work with on those. The flowers are held well above the foliage. Really good.
0: People should really be seeking these out. And using them if they can. What other plants are you guys thinking about?
2: Well, we could talk about Tiarella is another underused great plant. There's a lot of Heuchera on the market, and they are good plants. There's nothing wrong with them, but I feel Tiarella are actually stronger, better plants, better flower power, better spring show. Really cool new forms coming out with some color in the foliage.
0: Yeah,
2: But I really love
0: very closely
1: with a lot
0: related
1: of the Heucheras, though, I'm seeing a lot more breeding going into the flowers because I've had some of them.
0: Yeah.
1: The flowers are not that great. I take the flowers off.
0: A lot of attention was put on foliage color.
1: Good colors.
0: And did really great. But
1: the flowers and everything.
0: Flowers suffered. And now they're trying to get both and succeeding with some of these. What's one that you really like for both flower and foliage?
1: Flower, flower and foliage.
0: Yeah. It's so hard to remember.
1: For me, the ones that I mentioned earlier, the pulmonarias.
2: Oh, yeah.
1: Especially because you have all of those different colors in the spring.
0: Yeah.
1: Purples, pinks.
0: With the tiarellas, it's like a more, well, that's a native plant.
1: Mm-hmm.
0: More of a very low growing plant than a heucera.
1: Yes. You got some spreader. Really nice striped foliage on some of those.
0: Yeah.
1: Spring Symphony is a really good one.
0: Really nice flowers held up, like a spiky white flower.
1: Yeah.
0: And heucerella is like a mix between, a cross between the two.
1: Between the two, yeah.
2: Oh, fun fact.
0: Yeah.
2: So heucera, common name is coral bell.
0: Yeah.
2: A tiarella, common name is foam flower.
0: Bell. Yeah.
2: And so when you cross them, you get foamy bells.
0: Mm-hmm. Foamy bells.
2: That's what a heucerella is, foamy bell.
0: Yeah, and how are those for performing? I've never really used them.
2: Very good.
0: Any. Yeah.
2: Excellent. Mm-hmm. Very good performers. Even I think they're tougher than straight heucera.
0: Okay.
2: Because they have the tiarella blood in them.
0: Yeah.
2: So they've got a little more hardiness.
0: Yeah.
2: Great plants. We talk about Nepeta. Great landscape performer. There's all different kinds out now. I believe that's a top selling print. Probably number one is a category.
0: Yeah.
2: Believe it or not.
0: And there's probably at least 10 different varieties out there now, all with cat related names.
2: Cat's pajamas, cat's meow.
0: Yeah.
2: Persian blue.
0: Yeah, all those things. But they're all pretty good. They're just different sizes usually.
1: Yeah.
2: Yep.
0: Big, small, and medium.
1: New one that's out, Catwalk Queen. Big flowers on that one.
2: Really and chartreuse on the loose. There is a chartreuse Nepeta.
1: Yeah,
0: of course there is.
2: Look for that one.
0: So just a reminder, you can catch our podcast on any source of podcasts. We do want to take your calls today. Give us a shout, 800-823-8255. 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We'll be right back.

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6: Paul Stevens, Fox News. President Trump still weighing the latest negotiated peace proposal with Iran. Fox's Marianne Rafferty.
7: The president saying he will soon make a final determination about a proposed deal with Iran after meeting with its national security team. The president laying out some non-negotiables earlier Friday. Iran must agree that they will never have a nuclear weapon or bomb. The Hormuz Strait must be immediately open, no tolls. The enriched material will be unearthed by the United States and destroyed. No money will be exchanged until further notice. Now, that's key because according to the New York Times, Tehran had demanded reparations for bombardment damage that some Iranian officials estimate at $300 billion to $1 trillion.
6: Earlier this week, the fragile ceasefire was tested. That when U.S. forces launched strikes against Iran, all this responding to drone attacks in the Strait of Hormuz. Two federal judges blocking the president in two different situations.
8: A federal judge ruled that the administration cannot move any money for the time being into the $1.8 billion weaponization fund, which is meant to pay out people who think they have been victimized by the federal government. Then a separate federal judge ruled that President Trump's name has to come off the Trump Kennedy Center and the administration cannot move forward with planned renovations that would close the center for 2 years. And that is too much for the president. In a very long post, he concludes with this. I have instructed the Department of Commerce to make all necessary arrangements with Congress to allow a full and complete transfer of this institution, giving them the responsibility for its operation, maintenance, and management.
6: And that's Fox's Peter Doocy at the White House. The board voting in March to close the Kennedy Center after America's 250th birthday celebrations in July. The White House declining so far to comment about the blocking of the weaponization fund as well. 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
9: History isn't just in textbooks. 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
0: Saturday, May 30th, it's Bare Knuckle Fighting Championship with high stakes and a superstar debut. In the main event, everything's on the line when the Brumtown Bomber, Connor Tierney, clashes with Rico Bon Bon Franco for the interim welterweight championship of the world. In the co-main event, Darren the Gorilla Till makes his long-awaited Bare Knuckle Fighting debut against Aaron the Joker Chalmers. 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
13: 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I've been in the industry now going on 21 years. If you add my mortgage finance career that I had in the late 90s leading up to financial planning in 2005, you might as well say I've got over 25 years of experience. At the end of the day, as we all know, in our careers, we become really good at what we do over time. Now, I'm not bragging. I'm just saying we really do when that's all you focus on. And experience is everything. I'll tell you what I've learned more than anything and who I've learned it from. I've learned it from clients. What I've learned is what to do and, most importantly, what not to do. Everybody wants to be successful in retirement. We want the end, even though we don't want to see an end, right? None of us are looking forward to the day that, we're no longer going to be living, but we want it to end well. And we've got all these sayings that we feel like we need to button up, and in an ideal world, maybe in a perfect world, but of course, we already know that does not exist. We just want to plan accordingly and to give our best shot. My goal is to be able to help you to understand that you need to be diligent. You need to be as smart as your financial advisor. And today we're going to actually load you up with questions that you should be asking. And I'm going to go in depth of how we answer these questions as well. And matter of fact, we may go into another show talking about different questions, because I've got like 30 questions here that I'm going to iron out over the next probably show or two, because I think they have a lot of impact, and hopefully you will get that impact as well. But speaking of income, what do I mean by getting income? Well, there's two ways you get a return on your money. And sometimes you only get one or the other. And then sometimes you get both, kind of like your cake and eat it too. Well, what I'm referring to when I say income, I'm talking about something that's going to be paid to you that you can spend each and every month for the next 12 months. In other words, It's more reliable. It's more dependable. And it kind of reminds me of how a landlord views rental property. When they view a rental property, they view it. They say, well, I'm going to get return on my property that I just purchased. You know, I've got to wait for it. In other words, maybe 8, 10, 15, 20 years. I'm going to build my asset net worth by relying on capital appreciation. So growth requires time. And real estate markets are very similar to stock markets. It's just one's a little more of a liquid world and the other one is more of an illiquid world when it comes to getting capital appreciation. So stocks get capital appreciation, so does properties that people own in real estate. So I can be a real estate owner and I can buy a property that I'm not going to rent out at all. And it may be land, for example, and I'm going to hold on to it. And over time, it's going to grow into this certain value. That's what our hopes are. If we are a landlord and we're collecting rent, we can actually get two sets of return. One now, they share the burden of hand and the things we like, the rental income coming in, and it's going to be paid to us regardless, and we can spend it and do what we want to, or we can go back and reinvest and buy more property, or we can actually just buy property for the purpose of capital appreciation. Well, I'd rather have my cake and eat it too. Well, what I'm describing is you can actually own stocks that can do the same thing. They can pay you rent just like those rent checks, okay? But they're called dividends in the liquid world. Or interest if you're buying bonds, you want to be a little bit more conservative. And I can tell you right now, interest rates have actually went up. The 10-year T-bills jumped up in the last couple weeks. It's already up to over 4.5%. I don't know if y'all noticed, mortgage rates have probably jumped up, I'm sure, as well. And that's just a good way of knowing where the interest rate environment is. Yes, CDs and stuff are still up, but they're nowhere near as up as they were because they've already started to drop those rates about a year and a half ago. And lately, they haven't dropped the rates at all. There is an anticipation that rates are going to eventually come down. We don't know exactly if they're going to drop the rates once, twice, or three times this year. The anticipation rates are going to come down. So when rates come down, we're going to see CDs dropping, and we're going to see money markets, you know, all these safer instruments that we kind of enjoyed for the last several years. The rates are going to start dropping. We're not going to no longer see short-term rates as they once were, or at least that's anticipation. Well, long-term rates are a little bit different. They're determined by the market. So the market has nothing to do with Powell. Yes, of course, Powell just was stepped down, and now we got the new guy, Warsh, coming in, who's actually going to be calling the shots. And the reason I'm bringing up interest rates are still high, that means income, interest that's coming from bonds and other bond-like instruments are paying a whole lot more right now, and they pay them longer. In other words, I can have a reliable income and at the same time be able to hold that instrument for longer than what a CD would pay me. You may be lucky if you get 3.5% for a full 12-month cycle today in a CD, and I'm just taking a big stab at that. I haven't seen what rates are currently at. I know they're shorter terms, like 5 years or 5 months and 7 months and 8 months and all these. But keep in mind that those are based on annual percentage yields. And when we're talking about needing income for the rest of your life, I mean, most of us need income for the rest of our life, then we need to set aside a certain amount of our investment for the purpose of income. You see, if you go in and you start reducing that balance, you're going to reduce your future income. Guess what? You need more income in the future because of inflation. So I've got to have my cake and eat it too. And I got to really structure my portfolio in a way to where I can get growth and income, but I don't want to spend growth to get income, if that makes sense. And so again, there's two ways that you get growth. One of them is from income, dependable, the burden of hand. And then of course, capital appreciation, you got to wait for it. And sometimes you can wait for it for a long length of time. Everybody says the markets always go up, though they have recently, and they have the last few years, but there's no law says that they have to continue to go up. But I know we've gotten comfortable thinking that they're going to continue to go up, and I hope it's actually true, but we have had about a 5 to 7 year good run, which begs the question, you know, what is next? Is it going to keep going? I don't know. But, you know, I want to be prepared for either way. I can win if I'm investing for income and still get growth. But the worst thing I can do is spend my principal. Because why? Because I lose that leverage. It's like a farmer that reduces his farmland acre by acre. Every time he reduces it by acre because he's selling it for whatever reason, he reduces his net worth. And the same is true whenever you sell shares. It's the same problem. But if you would like to have a commission report on how income and growth work simultaneously, which, by the way, most of us are probably wanting to solve for income in retirement, then I'm going to get a commission report in your hand called Growth Equals I Plus CA, which goes kind of in length, but much shorter explanation and much understandable, and a great commission report for those out there that are wanting to know a little bit more of what I said. Because right now you're hearing me say this, not necessarily send the visual. And this is a great commission report, and it can be yours by calling 888-930-1080. Again, that's 888-930-1080. We'll mail this or email it, whichever you prefer. You're tuned in to the Retirement Income Source, and today we're going to be covering simple questions that you need to be asking your advisor. You see, you need to ask these and get them answered correctly. The question is how do you know whether you're getting the right answer? Well, I can't answer that question for you. We're all going to hire somebody, or we're going to try to do this on our own. Sometimes when it comes to retirement income planning, and when I say income, I'm talking about something that you don't spend your principal. You want to find advisors that actually knows how to do that. I can tell you right now, that's a mouthful. I used to be in on that same side of working as a financial advisor, telling people that I could create income by doing these different approaches. It was kind of like more than one way to skin a cat, more than one way to get you income. And none of the plans that I have seen in my earlier years that I learned from, there was just a wrong way to help people invest for income, would I ever consider today. I mean, I've even told my wife, I've told my family, at the end of the day, it's your retirement plan. You do whatever you want to. But at the end of the day, I'm going to invest. My family is going to invest. My wife is going to invest for income, even if something happens to me. Why? Because I know it works. It's a philosophy that has been used by large corporations. It has been used by insurance companies. It has been used by Warren Buffett, Ben Graham. I can give you a list of people. And it's for some reason, why is it that they're doing things differently? But Wall Street wants the financial advisor, which the majority of them are doing it, and I used to be on that side, try to get people to invest the way they want you to invest, and you keep riding that train, and then one of these days, you're going to have a very disappointing retirement. Unless, of course, you don't need income in retirement from your portfolio and no more than a trophy on the wall. So as we unpacked simple questions and things, I would consider writing these down. Of course, if you're driving, don't want to do that. But I want to give you an offering that I think is extremely important. This is something we do for every client. It's a proprietary tool that we have created just for the Retirement Income Source. And it's a no-cost retirement risk report. And it's only for the next 5 callers that calls in. And it shows you how to turn your savings into reliable income that has nothing to do with depleting your principal. And if you have all the income you need and not touching your principal, the question is, how much do you want that to be? Do you want it to be 1% or 2%, which is where the majority of you listening right now are getting? Or would you like it to be 4%, 5%, or even 6%+, which is what we're getting our clients right now? And if you'd like to have that report, we're calling 888-930-1080. And again, that's 888-930-1080. That report will be very helpful for you, and it will start off with a phone call, and then we will proceed from there. Again, 888-930-1080. You're tuned in to the Retirement Income Source. 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
13: 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Today we're trying to unpack simple questions that I think you should write down, or you can always call in and I can actually send these to you. Have you ever wondered when you go in and meet with an advisor, you really don't know what to say? You need to have leverage on your side. In other words, you need to come from the side of strength, not come from the side of weakness. I don't know about you, but anytime I go do anything, I spend time trying to make sure that I'm making the right decision. I just don't jump on the first bandwagon. Because see, if you choose the wrong advisor, all advisors mean well. It has nothing to do with that. The philosophy they're utilizing is going to come out with the questions that we prepare you for. Because, you know, at the end of the day, you know, a lot of times people don't realize that, you know, the markets, they go up, the markets go down, and everybody thinks that the markets always go up, and that's not true. Or if I'm going to average, you know, a 7, 8, 10% return, then I'll be okay if I'm only going to take out 4 or 5% a year. Well, when you take withdrawals, that changes the math of average returns. Why? Because average returns are just that. It's based on averages. You got to deal with the negative years and the positive years, and it comes up with a certain average. And not only that, whenever you're looking at any kind of a prospectus or any time of tool after or trying to display returns, on basing everything on an average, you have to get inside the weeds a little bit to be able to determine how those averages work. And not only that, they're not even including withdrawals because the math changes. Between 2000-2020, for 20 straight years, the S&P 500 made a little over 6%. The S&P 500 is a reflection of really the stock market in general in the United States. And if you think about it, if I'm only taking out 4%, I've got a 2% spread, I should be fine. Well, I can tell you right now, if you took out 4% during that, you know, just the first 12, 13 years of that, and you started in 2000 because of sequential return with the damages portfolio, you would have less than half of your money. Basing things on averages doesn't always mean the outcome is going to be what you think it's going to be. The market may average it, but because you're taking withdrawals, it completely changes the math of everything. And you don't want to go down that path, assuming that the average was a seemed to be a positive thing, but it wind up becoming a negative outcome. So here's a great question I think everybody ought to consider. And it really makes what the top of the list. Are you a fiduciary at all times, Mr. or Mrs. Advisor? Now, be very careful because there could be evasiveness in their response or even vagueness of how they respond to it. If you go to a financial advisor firm and they immediately start giving you the end product or the solution pretty quick, why? Because they believe in their solutions. There's nothing wrong with that. But the question is it really right for you? It may be a solution that they may be trying to make money off from. And so you want to make sure that they are a fiduciary because a true fiduciary, an SEC registered fiduciary, has to be very careful in every kind of recommendation they make. And I'm talking about all recommendations. Also, you want to make sure that you know how they are paid. A great, clear explanation of that. There should be transparency. Again, the highest standard out there is a fiduciary. There is other standards out there that are slightly different, a little twist, that most people would probably consider that they may be okay. You know, that at the end of the day, they may came highly recommended, but they could work for a certain firm and they may not be a fiduciary and maybe only a part of the licensing. But the other part is they can also get by with actually selling you compensated products, which means they get paid up front. Question is, there's nothing wrong with anything wrong with that as long as the product is designed to give you what you're looking for. And keep in mind, and where I'm going with this is annuities, for example. Annuities are commission oriented. I don't have a problem with them. I'm neutral in annuities. I think annuities used in the right context for maybe a portion of somebody's money. And I did say maybe. Doesn't mean we can get income with or without annuities. I don't have to have an annuity to do that. But there's compensation for an annuity. Annuities could be, you could get bonuses. And sometimes bonuses are good and sometimes they're not good. Or you got income benefit riders that are paying you guaranteed income. Be careful there because the income may be good today, but 10 years from now, you probably know if anybody's got a pension out there, once you get that pension payment, and kind of like Social Security has some similarities, the income kind of plateaus. There's not really any adjustments for inflation. So for over time, that income could buy less and less. And so that could be a problem. There's nothing wrong with somebody getting compensated. It just needs to be a particular tool. And, you know, some of the reasons people buy them is because they want a little bit more safety and security of having some of their money protected. And when I say protected from market losses is the reason they would actually use those. But you got to understand there's pros and cons to those. And they are also commission oriented. And if you pay a commission, you know, was it in your best interest? Then it may not have been a bad deal. If it wasn't in the best interest of the other person that's recommending them, then you also need to really be concerned. But I want to get a commission report in your hand. Since we're talking about fiduciaries, there's 10 things you need to know whether you're working with the wrong advisor. And it's a great read, a real short read. And these are very impactful commission reports. I think you'll get a lot out of it. And it will kind of answer some of the questions as fiduciary or non-fiduciary. And I get this report in your hand, call 888-930-1080. Again, that's 888-930-1080. We'll mail this or email it, whichever you prefer. Again, 10 wrong reasons to hire an advisor. That report can be yours if you call 888-930-1080. You're listening to the Retirement Income Source. This is Tim Sparks, and today we're talking about simple questions. Things that you should be asking your advisor to help you have more clarity. You'll say you want to be armed. You know, I don't want to go anywhere without not being armed because this is a very, very critical decision. We take care of our health, but why shouldn't we take care of our wealth as well? Another question you want to ask is, what happens to my income plan if the market drops 20 to 30%? And just ask them. I mean, that's legitimate. If the markets drop, here's what's probably going to happen because you're going to find out how much risk you're willing to take all of a sudden. Because right now we haven't seen a drop like that, or even worse, like 2000 or 2008 debacle where it's 50 and 60% drops. Another question would be is how my income plan going to change in? I'm willing to bet the majority of the people that are listening to the show right here need income from their portfolio in excess of their Social Security that they're drawing. And so if you're needing income from your portfolio, the question is how are you going to structure your portfolio? Well, I've heard different philosophies out there that actually can take care of that. You know, some people say, well, I got a month or a year's cash reserves. What they're looking at, and this came from a gentleman that I was actually talking to here recently. He said, well, if the market drops, it'll come back in about 12 months. I also asked him, I said, how long have you been retired? I said, well, they just retired about a year ago. And so what he's seeing is good markets. You see, when the markets are good, if they stay good, You have no problems. It don't matter what I say. It don't matter what any advisor says. It's going to do well. Matter of fact, save yourself some money. Go to Vanguard and make it easy for yourself. Ain't no sense in paying somebody to give you that advice because the markets go up or down regardless of what the financial advisor tells you. Me and you both know that we wasn't born yesterday. There's no such thing as the markets don't always go up. You got to be prepared when they come down. If they come down, what are you going to do? That's a great question because I'm going to tell you what some people have done that I've met with. They quit spending. Is that what retirement was all about? I mean, yeah, I get it. You just now, your value just now dropped. I'm helping you to feel this. Bear with me here because you're going to have to go through it. And it's not a matter of if, it's just a matter of when and that. And you just got to ask, you know, how much income am I going to get? And by the way, am I slowly liquidating my principal here, Mr. and Mrs. Advisor? And that's a great question you should ask. And they'll always go back and skate over that daggone question that you asked and answer it in probably a different way. And you may not pick up on the real answer you need to be looking for. The reason I say that is because I hope it does work out. I hope the markets would cooperate. But we can't will the markets to go up. We all know that. But if you would like to know more about having income that is paid to you like a renewable resource, you know, a renewable resource could be like solar panels, for example, that produces a renewable resource. You don't have to go buy oil or something like that to heat your house if you're relying on that. So income in form of interest dividends are paid to you regardless of what the markets do. When you invest in that way, you can learn what tools you need to use because think about it for a moment. You succeeded in getting to retirement. Now you got to succeed in getting through retirement. And to do that, I want to get a book in your hand called The Retirement Income Shift. My book came out about a year and a half ago, number one on Amazon in six categories of personal finance. And for the first five callers of today's Retirement Income Show, call 888-930-1080. Again, that's 888-930-1080. And we'll mail this out to you. 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We actually send this out priority mail, 888-930-1080. 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
13: 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And today we're talking about simple questions that you should be asking. Questions that demands a good answer. An answer that can make the difference between a stress-free retirement and one filled with anxiety. Here are the income sources out there that are reliable today. Let's just get down to brass tacks here. Social Security. Well, you can depend on that. Pensions. Anybody's got a pension out there? There are certain annuities that actually pay guaranteed income, believe it or not. Then you can get into rental properties. And now you got rental income. Interest from bonds or bond-like instruments, dividends from stocks. You see, all these vehicles out here are the answers you're looking for from the advisor. If they're talking like that, that means you're talking to somebody that actually may specialize in real income. One of those vehicles may be income, but they're not necessarily going to preserve your principal. And I'm talking about an annuity. An annuity is almost impossible for it to preserve your principal if indeed you purchased an income benefit annuity. The purpose of an annuity is to pay you a guaranteed lifetime benefit. And if that lifetime benefit is a certain amount of money, typically for a husband and wife, and again, I would also err on caution that when you look at these income payouts today, a lot of them are based on single benefits and not on joint benefits where it protects your spouse as well. People will go ahead and turn it on, and then they're told, well, your spouse gets the death benefit. Well, you need to understand where the death benefit comes from. It comes from the balance. And if you're taking out, let's just say, a 6% or 7% of the account value, and that annuity is only going to make a maybe 2% a year, you do the math. In about 15, 17 years, if both you and your wife are still alive, then about 3/4 of your balance has been spent down because of the way that a product has been designed. Now, you can't outlive the income, but you can't depend on that single benefit to take care of your wife. Sure enough, I'm going to give you an example. If you put $500,000 into one of these and it pays you $35,000 a year, 10 years from now, that $500,000 is going to be below $250,000. Why? Because they have a fee that they take out of it, and plus you got to take out the withdrawal, and that comes out every year. Well, the earnings capacity is built for around 2%, and these type of annuities are not made to generate returns. They're only capable of actually giving you a guaranteed cash flow, kind of like a pension. So that's all you're really doing. You're purchasing an income, but an income that cannot increase. And I don't care what you've seen or who you've seen it from, it cannot increase. It's kind of like a set it, forget it, and it's like I'm me, the advisor. I put somebody in something like that, And then 10 years from now, well, what they don't know don't hurt. Well, I can tell you right now, it will hurt if you made the wrong choice. You don't purchase that annuity for that reason. You purchase it to preserve principal. If not, then you got that

0: A, that's the reason why we have analysts that manage our class money, because I want somebody that knows what they're doing. This is not a place for an amateur to pick and choose what they think is a good dividend company. And I've had shows in the past where I talk about the dangers of investing for just any old ordinary dividend from any company out there. Because most people, if they're going to purchase stocks at pay income, then don't you want growth too? If you buy these mature companies, these two mature companies, they may have a few good products still hanging around that they're selling. The values is diminishing. I'm talking about the share values diminishing, even though the income is perceived to be kind of reliable for the moment. Again, growth and income. I want stocks. I want somebody who knows what they're doing. And the only way they know what they're doing is because they do this every day. They specialize in that world. And growth and income is what we all want. And just spend the income, therefore, you don't impede your growth. And then, of course, you've got interest from bonds and other bond-like instruments that also pay you income. That income is a lot more conservative income than it is when you're dealing with stocks. You know, I don't know about you, but when I go on a trip, I want to know everything. We'll do a list. We're going to pack. We're going to prepare. But the same is true when you know all your income sources. Because today I can back into that. And so what we do is we specialize in income. So we show people how they can increase their income. Therefore, they can increase their spending. Right now, they're not actually getting that. And how you will know and be able to know whether you can increase your spending and get it from a reliable income source and also utilize a specialist that that's all they do, then I want to encourage you to take us up on the retirement risk report. The retirement risk report tells you how much income you're getting right now, the risk you're taking to get that income, and are you getting enough income or are you spending principal to come up with the difference? And the majority of the people that we meet with are actually not aware of this, but they're spending their principal and they call it an income. And this retirement risk report can be yours. And it starts with a phone call of myself. We're calling 888-930-1080. Again, that's 888-930-1080. 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It's a really simple one-page financial plan that encompasses everything you need to know about income, risk, taxes, and fees and everything else that you're actually paying all on one page. Again, that's 888-930-1080.
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0: You're listening to the Retirement Income Source. This is Tim Sparks, and today we're talking about simple questions and covering those questions throughout this show. And thank you for listening. Another great question is, how did your clients do in 2008 or in 2020? Remember the pandemic? In 2022. Oh, in hindsight, we like to forget about all these times when the markets didn't do very well. It's not a matter if going forward, it's a matter of when going forward that it'll happen again. And you've got to be prepared for this. And psychologically, and emotionally.

0: philosophically, and you want to know how downturns are managed. I'm not going to hire somebody if they can't answer that. That's a simple question. I can answer the question. If downturns occur when you're investing for income, you still get the income. And I'm going to give you an example. If you have $1 million and you go through 2008 and you're in an income portfolio that's got diversification of individual stocks, individual bond and bond-like instruments, and so forth, and you got a great blend, and you went through 2008, you know what I told you? Just keep spending the income. It's going to feel uncomfortable, but your portfolio, yes, it's going to decrease in value. You can't stop that. If you say, well, I don't want to see that kind of fluctuation, then you need to be more conservative instruments that can provide you with that type of income and still get the income. You see, our clients are getting anywhere between $45,000 and $65,000 a year just on a $1 million portfolio. And you think, well, that's pretty significant. I heard the number $65,000. What do you mean by that? Well, half of it's made up of contractual instruments. And imagine you're not touching your principal. If I can spend that, then I can go right through 2008. I can go right through 2020. I can go right through 2022. Keep in mind, when you're in the market, there's nothing perfect about the market. It is what it is. When the markets are go up and they continue to go up, that's just because the stock market is cooperating, but it also is volatile. You remember the tariff tantrum, what's been going on in the Iran war with the pressure of oil. All these things right here puts pressure on the stocks, and Wall Street doesn't like uncertainty. At the end of the day, we got to be able to break through that and give us peace of mind that this is under your control. And if the advisor can't get you through that, then you need to find somebody that can. So here's another great question. How many years is my current retirement plan designed to last? Well, there's a history, and I'm explaining how we can answer that question. I can't explain how they'll answer that question. First of all, let me go down that path real quick before I go down and answer what we do. Most retirement plans today are based everything on what we call a Monte Carlo simulation. Monte Carlo simulation is basically saying, if you put this amount of money in your plan, you take out 4% a year, so 25 years, you've got a 90% chance that you will not outlive your money. And most people say, well, that's acceptable and move on. But you got to be very careful with that. It's easier said than done. You know, at the end of the day, it may not be as acceptable if it starts off wrong. I'm not a big fan of Monte Carlo because if you think about it for a moment, it sounds like some kind of a gambling or casino in a way, because that's what Monte Carlo is. Well, that's just basically saying, well, we went through all the scenarios and what we got to be able to give our clients comfort. I've worked for these firms and that's what they were basically telling me at one time as well. And what's giving these people enough comfort that they should be okay. And hey, if the markets start off great and you don't have 10 or 15 great years, which you and I don't know in any certainty it will, then it doesn't really matter. You didn't need a Monte Carlo analysis to tell you that. It just worked out. You got lucky. Well, I don't want lucky in my retirement plan. I want something more reliable. I want to be able to be intentional and be able to make sure that I'm going to have what I need. And you know, to answer the question, how we would answer it is, how many years in my current plan designed to last? If all you do is spend interest and dividends and not spend any principal, right now, most of you are listening. If you had a $1 million number, and it doesn't matter if you have 300,000 or 500,000 or if you've got 5 million, it's all the same math. But if you take $1 million, most of you right now are getting 10 to 15,000 from interest and dividends, and that is it. Why? Because typically the portfolios that I see today, 99% of them all look the same. They're only providing about 10 to 15,000 on that number. If you have 500,000, it's half that. Doesn't really matter. The math is all still the same. If you're saying I'm taking out 4 or 5%, my advisor says I can take that out. Well, you're spending principal to come up the difference. What do I mean by that? You're selling shares. Even in an up market, it goes unnoticed for a while. But over time, it's like a cancer. It starts off real small, and then it gets a little more malignant. Pretty know we're in stage one, stage two, and stage three. That's the same as true as your balance. Because, see, you can't avoid not spending your principal. I don't care who said what and how well they made it smooth. If it was a smooth talker or a silver tongue, you are spending press when you're doing it month by month. Or you can live off the interest and dividends and increase your income and not have to worry about how long your retirement plan will last. We don't know how it's going to end. We want our balance to be there in the end, because typically what rises is healthcare. It's usually in our latter years. Well, and also inflation. Inflation can also impact it, because inflation requires you to take out more and more. Preserving principal is extremely important. Living off interest and dividends allows you to do that. It's impossible to do that and keep up with inflation if you're selling shares. I don't care how well designed your portfolio is. Morningstar gives you 5-star across the board. I don't care how many stars you got. You're selling principal, no matter how great the portfolio is, whenever the markets turn for the worse, or you're relying on averages, or you're taking out large withdrawals, then you're going to run out of money before you run out of breath. But if you would like to know more about how to increase your income in retirement, which is a great problem to have, and most importantly, something that can make a difference between having a stress-free retirement versus one filled with stress and anxiety, I'm going to get a commission report in your hand called The Importance of Financial Defense. You see, income is defense. It works in 2008. It works in 2022 and 2020 and so forth, and even in the financial crisis. It doesn't really matter where. Income always works. It's much more effective, and it keeps being paid to you. Just ask any firm that has any sensible or any common sense will tell you income keeps paying. It does not change. And I like to be able to get this commission report in your hands if you call 888-930-1080. Again, that's 888-930-1080. We will mail this or email it, whichever you prefer. Importance of Defense, 888-930-1080. You're listening to The Retirement Income Source. 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
0: 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And today we're talking about simple questions, how you can arm yourself when you go in and start interviewing for a financial advisor. Because most of us probably will go and try to get recommendations from our friends or colleagues, or maybe somebody that we work with. You still need to be armed, because you don't want to go down the road and all of a sudden what you thought was supposed to be a good plan didn't work out. Got to keep in mind, everybody is different. Even your friends and family have all had different experiences. They have different amount of resources. They have different types of incomes. May what way work for them with who they're working with does not and may not work for you. Well, here's a great question I think is extremely important, especially when somebody uses a software to kind of give you a financial plan that probably been through this process. I know there's companies out there that try to get us to buy into these software tools. The problem is they have some policies. And one of them is I can put any kind of average return I want to in there, manipulate that portfolio and making everybody feel really great that everything's going to turn out better than they expect. Well, when you talk to people in reality of what things and then when they experience, I always tell people, go to somebody that retired in 2008. Go to somebody that retired in 2000 and ask them, how did that plan work? And I'm willing to bet you they had the same mindset, somebody in 2000, as somebody does today. Where am I going with that? In 2000, what decade did they just now come through? The 90s and most of the 80s. What did the market do? They went up. They went up like cats and dogs. I mean, it was crazy. I mean, it doesn't matter where you invested your money. You really, to be honest with you, it was wasting money to hire an advisor in this time. Of course, hindsight's 20/20. But everything would have worked out great. But if you stepped into 2000, all you thought of and seen was great bull markets. So it's easy to assume anything. But at the end of the day, it's just like asking the weatherman, what do you think the weather is going to be 2 weeks and 2 days from now when I take a vacation? Well, I hope you don't believe it. I mean, it may take a jab at it and say, well, it's going to be this, it's going to be that, but don't bank on it. See, when you go forward, nobody really knows. The only rate of return that we cover in our discussions where we meet with people through the retirement risk report is what is reliable, and that is interest and dividends. That's the reason why we focus on interest and dividends, because I can hang my hat on it. I know what I'm going to get. Now the question is, am I going to get any more from growth? Well, we all want growth and income. That means we got to have stocks that pay income to do that. Or real estate that pays income. You can also invest that way. It's only two vehicles out there that have growth. Other than that, you're going to be buying income-based instruments. So what is the rate of return? Well, our rate of return is going to be anywhere between 4 and 7%. Now, I said a rate of return, and that's exactly what we're doing for our clients. A rate of return, it comes from interest and dividends. I'm just giving you the percentage of that. Here's what you're getting right now based on our retirement risk report analysis. And then you may be getting one by the time you get done paying the fee. And I'm willing to bet you it's less than that. So you tell me, what kind of rate of return would you want to have when you're in retirement? 1 or 4 to 7%? I'd rather have 4 to 7. Why? Because now I can hang my hat on something, because when I take withdrawals out, I want my income that I'm earning to equal those withdrawals. Because if you think about it for a moment, what I just explained is exactly going right back to the landlord that owns rental property. If they're collecting checks, and real estate, if y'all remember in 2006, 7, 8, and both, then we had the financial crisis, real estate bubble. Landlords out there, they had rental property that dropped in value. They weren't interested in selling the property. And they just ride it out. But what were they still getting? The rent checks. They may have lost a few renters, But just go along with me here, because it's the same as true in the liquid world. You can actually generate a return, and a return of 4 to 7%. You pick it, and then that will determine how much income you will get in any market environment. That's extremely crucial. Right now, sure is better than one, but if you're okay with one, then keep going, because you're going to have to sell principal to cover the difference. And one more thing I'm going to cover is, could sequence of returns risk permanently damage my retirement? Go back to that 1%. If you're taking out 4%, you're having to spend 3% because you're only getting one. Because I'm breaking down the formula now. One is that's the dividends that you're getting from that portfolio. And three is what you're actually having to sell to come up with the difference. And if the markets drop 30 or 40%, if we have another recession, which recoveries on those take longer, then I can tell you right now, it will permanently damage your retirement plan. And I start making you have that anxious feeling that you were hoping to avoid going into retirement. Again, sequence of return can be alleviated by focusing on interest and dividends. It's not going to eliminate fluctuations. I didn't say that. Just keep in mind, you are, after all, in the stock market. Everybody that comes in here is in the stock market. They're just wanting to know how to win in the stock market. How do you do that? By investing or real. Well, we've came up at the end of our show. We're going to cover another part of this again next week about more questions I think needs to be answered. Not just an off-the-cuff answer. You need to be very intuitive about everything that you hear. But I want to get a book out there in your hand, Retirement Income Shift, How to Get the Most Mileage Out of Your Money by Utilizing a Renewable Resource-Like Income. Bond and Bond-Like Instruments and Stocks That Pay Income is what you will actually learn about. And this book can be yours if you call the show today, first five callers, 888-930-1080. Again, that's 888-930-1080. We'll mail this book out to you if you're one of the first five callers, free, no obligation book, 888-930-1080. I hope you enjoyed the show today. We covered some questions. And again, you can always reach out to us. You would like to get a list of these questions. I think they're very impactful and will help you along your journey of where or who you're going to hire. And with that being said, thank you for listening. We'll be back again next week, and we'll continue this episode on simple questions that you need to be prepared for. Thanks for listening. We'll see you back next week.
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6: Overseas. I'm Pam Puso, Fox News. American forces have reportedly been hurt in Kuwait after an Iranian strike. Fox's Madeline Rivera has details.
7: Bloomberg reports at least five Americans were hurt after Iran launched a ballistic missile towards a Kuwaiti airbase earlier this week. The missile was intercepted by Kuwaiti forces, but falling debris reportedly hit the Ali al-Salem airbase. Per Bloomberg, two MQ-9 Reaper drones were also seriously damaged in the incident. Meantime, a White House official telling Fox President Trump will only make a deal that is good for America and satisfies his red lines. Iran can never possess a nuclear weapon. The president has maintained his key asks, which not only includes preventing Iran from obtaining a nuclear weapon, he also demanded unrestricted shipping traffic in the Strait of Hormuz.
6: War Secretary Pete Hegseth has warned that military action is still on the table if a deal can't be reached. President Trump is scrapping plans for a big overhaul at the Kennedy Center following a judge's ruling.
8: President Trump says he has no interest in overseeing a major renovation of the Kennedy Center unless he is free to bring the institution back physically, financially, and artistically. In a social media post, the president says his administration will now return control of the performing arts venue back to Congress. The move follows a ruling by a federal judge in D.C. ordering President Trump's name to be removed removed from the Kennedy Center's facade, finding the center's board did not have the authority to unilaterally change the name. The judge also put on hold plans to close the center for 2 years during renovations. At the White House, Jared Halpern, Fox News.
6: Another federal judge has temporarily halted a weaponization fund to compensate people who claim to be targets of political investigations. America's listening to Fox News.
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21: 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My name is Randy Cook. Each week, Greg and I sit down here and talk through some of the issues of retirement and some of the stuff that you might be thinking about and worried about. Let's get it all out on the table. And if you haven't chosen someone to help you with all the planning aspects of retirement, consider Golden Reserve. And as we go through the show today, I think you'll find out why. Greg, how are you doing today?
24: I'm doing pretty good. It looks like we're breaking into some good weather, Randy. Mm-hmm. It looks like we may be through the spring of the Midwest. I think it was snowing. I was in Nemacolin like 2 or 3 weeks ago. It was snowing. I showed up. It was snowing. And now the kids are in the pool. The weather's broken and it's kind of nice. I had an interesting conversation. You know, sometimes I get cornered. I'm like a F-list celebrity, you know, like one of those weird, like, you know, I'm great with the retiree crowd, boy. You know, if it's bingo night, it's like Mick Jagger walking through those hallways. And I got cornered at this business thing and they're like, hey, Greg, do you mind, you know, sharing some insights with retirees regarding any advice you could give? And it's like, okay, broadest open market. So I'm so tired of talking about the same things. I said, you know, actually I do. And it's because I have to write, you know, not in addition to these shows, I write a lot. And one of the articles I'm writing for an editorial that I'm playing around with, I'm going to do a little test run here. And if no one likes it, I'm not going to do it, Randy. So you guys are going to be the first to hear this pitch. Okay. But everybody talks about the number one disease, you know, the rampant viruses are very popular right now in the news. You're hearing the antivirus, COVID virus, all these things. And I said, you know, what's the number one critical killer for aging? And I said, ironically, you know, I think it's Facebook. And let me break that down. I think everybody was like, what? And I'm going to close the loop on this. So I think most doctors that are somewhat in the know in this area know that for aging, one of the hardest things to do and one of the, you know, most underdiagnosed things is loneliness. Mm-hmm. Loneliness leads to mental decline. I mean, there's just 1,000 health things that you can tell. You guys can do your research and that's pretty well founded. I don't think that's an argument. But this wave of technology that has crept in and infected baby boomers is social media. And I think it's circular. Like I think everything goes through its cycles. And as you can tell, people are cycling off screen time. A lot of people are realizing that it's probably not in your best interest to be staring at a screen just physiologically, right? Like they're finding it, the stuff it does to your brain and all kinds of nasty physiological realities, which I didn't dive into. But what I did like to dive into was human connection. It shows that, you know, particularly men lose a lot of friends when they retire. It goes to almost, you know, half, then a third, and they stopped interacting. And it's really hard for them to do this. And what I witnessed firsthand, and you know, if you listen to the show, I lost my father earlier this year. I know I bring that up a lot, but he has a lot of the inspiration of how I think about these things. My dad had a best friend for 25 years who he didn't speak to the last 5 years of his life because of a Facebook post. Mm. And what does it mean? I mean, everyone disagrees and agrees on everything. Like there's nothing so trivial as political or religious or arguments that don't belong in a permanent sentence online. And then I just thought to myself how many times I've seen my uncle, my great uncles, my uncles, my dad in a family outing, sitting on a side couch, scrolling through Facebook mm-hmm. with his grandkids running around, with kids running around. And you're missing it. Like you are completely missing this special, you know, interaction of life, the golden years, and you're being zombified by a thing that adds no value in your life. Forget retirement. If I can get you to do one thing, cancel Facebook. It adds nothing to your life. Don't lie to yourself. It's like addicts, right? Like, oh, no, it's, I get to see my grand, I get to hear about my grand. No, you don't. Like, it's not a grandkid thing. It's a nibby nosing. I'm going to flip through and see what's going on. And I'm going to, you know, the worst vices are fed. The algorithm knows who you are. It feeds you your worst vices and then just keeps pumping and pumping. And you're the product, right? Like that's when the reality of that whole thing is you are the product. They want you to buy stuff and they're tricking you into digesting more and more content and more screen time. And then it's less lifetime. Jonathan Haidt's an expert. If you guys want to hear some awesome books about that, H-A-I-D-T, he's a fabulous author that is probably the world's greatest expert in social media. And all the harm. He's been pounding a lot of stuff of getting out of kids' hands. I know Australia and Europe are banning social media. And I hope that these retirees take this seriously and realize this is a virus and it does nothing. It's not additive. It doesn't make your life 1 millimeter better. And it takes more than it ever will give. So, you know, that's my grandstanding for my new article. If you're a client or coming out, it should be out in our next newspaper that we do every quarter, the Golden Quarterly. I will do an editorial that has research and findings and all kinds of fun stuff. But I'm really motivated by this because I feel strong and I see it real time in my life. I see it at dinners when people aren't talking to each other. Couples, older couples are just both on their phones scrolling through the feeds of Instagram or Facebook. And it just makes me sad.
0: There goes all my golf videos on YouTube. Oh my. You're listening to Fire Your Financial Advisor with Greg Ehler at Golden Reserve. And as we talk about retirement, as you can tell, we talk about retirement in all different ways. It's not just about investments in the market. Yeah, we're going to handle that coming up next, but we're also going to talk about the emotional side of going into retirement and some of the issues that you face there as well. It makes Golden Reserve really very, very different when we talk about retirement planning. And we'll tell you more in just a few minutes. So last week, I remember before we started the show, you and Justin were talking back and forth about Intel and how Intel had gone up, you know, like I looked it up 200% or so. So I started looking at some of these things. It's insane the amount of growth that you're seeing in some of these different companies in the tech area for our market. It took Micron 37 years to reach a market value of $100 billion. It took them 3 days to get to $200 billion. So, I mean, when you look at that, that to me is just scary. It doesn't seem real. Is it real? I don't know. And in this particular article that I was looking at, the retirement planner said you need to have 1 foot on the gas and 1 foot on the brake in this market. And I thought to myself, all right, how? And then I thought, is that really good advice for retirees? Is this an article that somebody who's going into retirement or in retirement should even really be looking at? Greg, what do you say?
24: It's a tricky one, right? You know, shiny, big wins are alluring mm-hmm. and they make people feel like they're missing out. I mean, Randy, if I said, listen, we're on a trip and you don't like to drive. Let's say you hate road trips.
0: Okay.
24: And we're in a car together and I'm like, hey, Randy, we can go across this bridge that doesn't look very safe. And there's a 5% chance it breaks. What do you think? It'll save us 2 days.
0: I still don't like it.
24: What about 1%? What if there's a 1% chance it breaks? 0.5%?
0: What's my number?
24: What's your number, right? Like so the risk has to equal the reward.
0: Got it.
24: And if it doesn't, you don't take the risk. Mm-hmm. And when I look at Intel, let's talk about Intel. Mm-hmm. We can talk about this at length. Everyone's championing Intel. I missed out. Well, let's talk to some people that bought Intel at 55 in 2022, 3.5 short years ago. And then we called them on 2025. Let's say you put $1 million in Intel, like, hey, their chips are on everything. That's the future. Well, now it's worth 19. That's a 65% loss, Randy. Mm. That means if you have $1 million in Intel in 2022, you have 350,000 in 2025.
0: Ouch.
24: That's a year ago. So some of this growth is based off loss. So we have to be careful on how we read these headlines, they may not be as sweet as they seem.
0: Mm-hmm.
24: 2025, again, a year ago, they were at 19 and they were at 55. I can tell you why some of his business practices, Intel, stopped really focusing on things that made them Intel. You kind of take your eye off the ball, no different than Blockbuster or, you know, Xerox or any of those companies that, you know, that went away. In 2026, they're at 124 now, to your point. But a 65% loss. Do you think people are going to sit there when the market's doing 22% and they're going to keep their money in Intel and they're going to keep doubling down? Or are they going to put their money in NVIDIA or Meta or, you know, Alpha, you know like all of these different things that are out there and they miss the bang? So I share this because context matters. Everyone thinks that everyone's making money on Intel. It's not true. A few people are making money on Intel. A lot more people lost money on Intel in the last 5 years. So it comes down to what risk you want to, you know, the gas break is an interesting analogy. What if I don't want to do either? What if I want to be on the back of a train that's just moving at a constant pace and I know exactly how fast it's going to go and I know what stops are ahead and it's not going to go too fast. It's not going to go too slow. And I don't have to worry about manually making all these decisions, because when I hear gas and brake, I think, man, that feels like a lot of work. I'm retired. Am I trying to pick winners now? Or am I trying to pick what vacation I'm going on? And I thought it was the latter. And I think that's how most retirees feel. When you start thinking about, all right, I'm going to time a stock. Well, let's make it easier. I don't know if it's easier, but it's easier than picking a stock. Let's pick a recession. I thought it was interesting. If you go online and say, what's the chance of a recession in 2026? Goldman Sachs says 25%. The Poly market, which if you guys know what that is, that's the one where you can bet on basically anything, is 22.5%. Kalshi, which is another market where you can basically bet on anything, is 17.5%. And JP Morgan, old Jamie Dimon, thinks that's 35%. That feels kind of high. That's a brave. If I told you there's a 35% chance a bridge is going to break, are you going to be on it, Randy?
0: Uh-uh.
24: One of the smartest banking institutions in the world said the bridge was going to break. Now, I'm not saying that these are right, but gosh darn it, like the average recession over the course of, you know, history basically loses 3% before the recession, 6% during the recession. The last recession we had was 2008. We lost 57%. Yeah, 2022 wasn't quite a recession, but we lost 19%. You know, there's different rules on recessions and how we think about the market. The SOM rule is if we have 3 months of unemployment that averages out to be 0.5% more than the lowest point the previous year, that's a recession. That's one way of looking at it. Another is looking at the GDP. Do we have two consecutive quarters of GDP decline? That's another way to look at a recession. I mean, it's kind of a subjective economist thing to say it's official, it's a recession. But like my concern for all these people, it's a really long-winded way of throwing a bunch of data at you, but I think it's important to realize that I want to be on the train that I know how fast it goes and I know how slow it goes. And will it ever go backwards? My trains that a lot of retirees don't want trains that go backwards. And those options are out there. It just may not go as fast. And maybe that's okay. So instead of worrying about when to break and when to speed up and when to time the market and when not to lose 65% to Intel and when to win money with Intel, maybe there's a better route. Maybe we leave that to the Wall Street goofballs who gamble for a living. And you get back to the big decisions of Alaska or Cancun. I mean, that feels like a better analysis for most retirees. And that's what most retirees should be doing. Not worrying about what's going to happen in the stock market. And I hope that's what this show says. No one freaking knows. No one knew about Intel. No one knows. And that's the whole point. The takeaway here is let's get on more predictable investment trains and leave the guessing to the goofballs at the blackjack tables in Vegas and enjoy your retirement. And don't feel like you're missing out, because you're not, because most people had lost 65% before they got back some of it in this last run.
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0: All right, so this headline reads, millions of Americans will spend decades saving for retirement only to trip over tax bills when they get to the finish line. So what they basically were talking about here is how much of each kind of money should you have going into retirement from a tax perspective, the pre-taxed stuff, the IRAs and the 401ks, the tax-free stuff like the Roth, and the taxable stuff like dividends and interest and capital gains, that kind of stuff, your brokerage accounts. How much should be in each pile? Greg, is there a percentage that you go in and say you should probably have more of this, you should have more of that? Is there a common place? How do you figure all of that out?
24: What a stupid article. What a stupid, stupid article. Do you think that's how people work? You think my factory working dad's like, well, I gotta turn down my 401k because it doesn't equal a certain percentage of my investments? No, everyone's just saving what they can save, and it goes in the buckets it goes. Most people's money, that's why I hate Financial Advising Magazine and these advisors that have no touch with reality. You think a working family is going to sit there and be like, well, you know, we shouldn't put any more in the 401k because we're already at 42% and we need to put more in that after. No, that's not how people work. Here's the reality. 75 to 90% of retirees' wealth are in pre-taxed 401ks. Mm-hmm. Period. That's end of story. Drop the mic. That's where the money is. So where they want it to be, well, like, dude, I wish when I was in college, I ran a 4.540 and was 220 pounds so I could play, college linebacker. Well, that certainly is not going to happen, Gregory. So I think people have to deal with where we're at. And where we're at is we have a bunch of pre-tax money. That's just where it's at, right? Like we can say that people are to come in with all these different, I have this many taxable accounts, Greg, and I have this many Roth accounts, and I have this many, 401k pre-qualified accounts. Like, says nobody ever that comes to the door. You know, the one thing that they accidentally said correctly, because that's how Financial Advising Magazine works, they get things right just by sheer dumb luck sometimes, is that there is a tax problem that gets tripped on which is that when people retire, when 75 to 90%, if you have $2 million and 1.5 million of it is in a IRA, which frankly is a lot of, that's what it looks like. In our experience, that's what it looks like. You got 1.5, you got, you know, and then you got another $500,000 in after-tax accounts or cash. So that's the reality. That's the really real world that, that they don't like to live in. So then we're like, well, what do you do? Well, unfortunately, most financial advisors have the following sentence with their clients. Hey, Randy, you know what? Hmm. You don't have to pay tax on any of that 1.5 million. You know that?
0: Yeah.
24: Until you're 73.
0: Okay.
24: By the time you get there, it'll be 75. Mm-hmm. How does that sound? No tax.
0: I like it.
24: Does it sound great? You know what it also means? It means that you can't touch 3/4 of your life savings your entire life.
0: I don't like that.
24: That's what they're telling you. That is the flip side of the coin of telling them, you know, we'll talk about the tax stuff. We'll get there, right? Everybody wants to hear the tax stuff. We'll talk about the tax stuff, but let's talk about the life stuff. I think more time should be spent on the life stuff. If you're not spending your largest asset, what are you waiting for? The average human life expectancy in America is like 78. What are you waiting for? There's a lot of things you can get more of. The thing we can't get more of is time. We can't get more time on this world. And when the clock runs out and the spins stop spinning, hey, are you going to be there wondering, shoot, why did I put off the African safari, the Europe trip, to spoil my grandkids, pay off their colleges, whatever, you know, dream muscle car, hot tub, sauna, fancy toilet that squirts your butt, all of those fancy things that you may think about buying and have put off because you didn't want to pay tax. I got bad news for everybody. Uncle Sam always gets paid, ladies and gentlemen. It's just a question of when and how much. Just because you die doesn't mean you win with IRAs. Like, I made it. I died. Did not spend most of my IRA. Guess what? Your kids are probably going to spend 30% on tax now. Congratulations. You lost the tax lottery. Let me explain to you how and why. When you're living your life and you're retired, you usually are at some of the lowest income tax brackets. It just is math, right? You don't have a wage. So, and maybe you haven't turned on Social Security. Maybe you have. Doesn't matter. Either way. As that money is lower, you can take more out and convert it to a Roth or just take it out and spend it at that point in time than you'll ever be able to do in your life, most likely. You're in your lowest income tax brackets. It is a graduated tax in America. The more you take out, the more tax you pay on each bucket of dollars. It goes up for each bucket. Even a millionaire pays the same amount as someone that makes $10 an hour in that first bucket. And as it goes up, each graduated tax gets higher and higher the more income you have. So, when you're taking money out earlier, you're winning in taxes. The actual secret, and that's what Uncle Sam's genius is, the way to beat Uncle Sam is to actually pay the tax. Now, it has to be systematic and smart, but as you take money out, you're beating Uncle Sam because if you wait and a spouse passes, you go from a couple rate to a single rate, and guess what? They're higher. The thresholds are lower, so you're going to pay more in tax. You could go from paying 10 cents, 15 cents on a dollar in your IRA to 20 or 25 cents on the dollar. Your spouse could pay double because you died and you didn't take anything out of your IRA or your 401k. And then when it goes to your kids, people think, oh, wow, hey, the kids inherit it tax-free. No, they don't. That's 100% a lie. They get that confused with the step-up in cost basis. There's two different tax things there. If you give someone a house, they get the value of the house at the date of your death and they sell it. They don't pay capital gains. But if they inherit your IRA, they get the full tax bill at their tax rates, not mom and dad's, which most likely are their highest earning tax rates. So they might be in the 30s, heck, even the 40s, depending on what state you live in. So now on $1 million IRA, you could have got it out, listened to Uncle Greg here at 100, 150,000 and kept 850,000, 900,000. You wait too long and you pass, then your spouse takes it out. Now they're going to pay 250,000 and you only keep 750. Or you don't listen to us at all and you listen to your financial advisor who gave you bad advice saying, hey, just wait till just take the RMD. Why would you pay taxes if you didn't have to? All that mumbo jumbo, which is the worst tax advice ever. And all of a sudden it goes to your kids and they're paying 30 or 40%. So you're losing almost half your IRA to taxes where you could have kept 800 or 900,000 of the million. And it's just math. It's just taxes. It's not even arguable. It's not subjective. It's completely, you can figure out what tax you're going to pay down to the penny every year. So our tax plans are 7 to 10 years. We build them for our clients. Our CPAs help us look over our shoulder, make sure that they jive. We update them and then we execute them. So not only do we build the plan, but we don't just talk about it like most financial advisors. Our retirement planners actually execute the plans. We have a tax meeting every year at the end of the year to take any extra draws to make sure we're converting these things to Roths. We're getting all that money out as efficiently, as fast as possible. Because don't kid yourself, Randy. Do you think taxes are going lower? Have you seen what's going on in Washington, California, New York? You don't think that's eventually going to come? They're increasing their taxes. So how much longer can we hope to have our country's lowest income tax rates? I think with trillions of debt, I think it's a fool's errand to think that this isn't the best time to get your money out of your IRA as fast as possible and have a plan to do it so it's not reckless. That's what we do. If you come get a roadmap, we build you a IRA tax plan at no charge, no obligation, no cost to just see what it would look like. If you end up becoming a client, we execute it over the next 7 to 10 years to make sure we get it out of there paying the least amount of tax possible.
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6: I'm Pam Puso. Will he sign off on the deal or not?
3: President Trump still contemplating whether to move forward with a tentative U.S.-Iran deal hours after concluding in the Situation Room meeting with his advisors.
6: That's Fox's Marianne Rafferty. The potential agreement would extend the ceasefire for another 60 days. State police stepping in New Jersey, where ICE agents have been clashing with protesters.
3: New Jersey State Police say they're establishing controlled protest areas that will be fenced in. They're going to separate opposing groups. So they're going to have protesters that are for ICE and against ICE kind of in these closed off areas.
6: Fox's Alexis McAdams outside Delaney Hall in Newark. Immigration advocates say conditions are poor and unsafe inside. 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
21: Coming up on the second half of Fire Your Financial Advisor, you want to know how much you need per month in retirement? The new numbers are out and we'll share them with you coming up next. And if you're one of those families that says, we don't talk about politics, we don't talk about religion, we don't talk about money, I've got a story for you coming up in this segment. All right. So, Greg, we talk a lot about how much people spend per month in retirement, and the new numbers are out from 2025. So we've got them for you. And guess what? They haven't moved that much. Last year, the average retiree spent about $5,000 a month, about $60,000 a year. One of the things, though, that they did is they broke down what you spend your money on. So 36% on housing, 15% on transportation, 13% on healthcare, still no fun, 13% on food, 7% on utilities, still no fun, 3% on clothes, 3% on household operations, and yes, here it is finally, 5% on entertainment. So I wonder, Greg, as somebody sits down with you and they figure out where their money is going to be spent, do they think that they're going to spend a whole lot more on entertainment? Do they have an idea of what this kind of reflects here? Or how can we bump the fun money up?
24: Well, I mean, think about that. That's $3,000 a year.
21: That's not very good. Come on, man.
24: $250 a month.
21: Golly.
24: I mean, you probably can't even get appetizers. If you're going to a dinner.
21: I know it.
24: I mean, you're not even getting the blooming onion.
21: No.
24: I mean, you're skimping on the blooming onion? Come on now. these numbers always, I mean, they surprise me and don't surprise me because I know them, but I'm always like, man, the financial industry has done such a great job of brainwashing retirees into thinking that they're going to run out of money. And then when you look at this, you're like, a lot of people are, you know, sending me messages, Greg, my Social Security is almost 60 grand. Exactly. Exactly. So you're really not even spending any of your life savings. The 30 years you poured into working to do whatever you wanted, you're now not even doing it out of this weird fear that you're going to run out of money. So I'm going to do some exercises here, and I would ask everyone to do this. I know you probably won't right away, but I would implore you to give it a shot. For 1 month, double the spending that you have budgeted for fun. Get an extra fancy bottle of wine, go to a nicer steakhouse, do an extra trip, do a weekend trip to Nashville, whatever it may be, just 1 month. And tell me if your financial house comes crashing down the following month.

0: hot tub, spa, home project. Upgrade your car. Do anything and then just sit back, because 1 year is not going to break a retirement of someone that's saved, right? Like if you've got $2 or $3 million saved, $1,500,000, whatever you have saved, relatively speaking, that 1 year, that 1 month isn't going to change anything. But if I'm right, and unfortunately and frustratingly, I normally am, you're going to keep doing it. And you may spend double the following year. And your memories are going to go through the roof. And your experiences are going through the roof. And this life that you never thought was possible is going to be at your fingertips. And you're going to start spoiling your grandkids. You're going to start doing family trips where you're paying for everybody. And it feels great to have everyone together and give this amazing experience that your kids or your grandkids are going to the national parks. I want to take every grandkid to the national park. I want to rent a catamaran in the islands in the summer and we want to go island hopping. I always wanted to do that. I want to get on a cruise ship and do Alaska with the grandkids or with the kids or with a group of friends or with all my cousins. Go do it. What is stopping you from living? And if I can trick you into just doing these little things and then you can see, oh my gosh, my account still went up. I did all this stuff that Greg told me to do and my accounts actually got bigger from January to January. Then I would ask you to spend a little more. I would dare you to get into that principle. It's not made of plutonium, folks. It's going to be okay. Get in there, spend and live a little bit more. And you know how strongly we feel about this? I'm not joking. We feel so strongly about this. Over the last year, we've built an internal travel agency at Golden Reserve. That's how serious we've taken this. We have a full team that does nothing but complimentary trip building for all of our clients. Not only does it do complimentary trips, if you want to go somewhere, we'll build it. No charge. Why? We want to help you dream. We want to give you no excuses. We'll do all the booking. We'll pick the vendors. We'll go find all that stuff out. Why? We want to make it easier. Not because I want to be in the travel agency business, because there's no money in it. Let's be honest. But there is a ton of enjoyment and my clients are so happy. It's so rewarding. All we hear about is this stuff. We do a quarterly travel magazine that we build that's fun that everybody gets to be part of. We also do group trips where we take groups of our clients to different places around the country. We're going to Bahamas this fall. We're going to Vegas and in the winter. Why? Because people like to do fun stuff. Let's go see some shows. Let's go live a little bit of life and let's be around people like us that want to go have a good time, have some laughs, go spend some of that hard-earned money. Let's get rid of all of the excuses. And if I can do that, folks, I start to win. I start to win big because you're going to do more and it's going to be contagious. It's the kind of virus you want. It's the fun virus. And then you're going to be doing more and more, but often and often, if you get off the typical talking points of financial advisors, no one wants to go to a boring Monte Carlo analysis of, derivatives and all kinds of blah, blah, blah. Or, hey guys, everything's good. Looks like you need to spend a little more. Let's talk about where you want to go on vacation next year. What meeting do you want to go to? If you know that you're safe and your financial house is taken care of and we don't have to worry about it, wouldn't you like spending all your time on all the fun stuff? That's what retiree is supposed to be about, Randy. That was my dream when I built Golden Reserve. I'm hoping it's coming to reality every day. And seeing this stuff happen at Golden Ticket, our travel agency, makes me so happy. I thought of this idea when I was on a trip with my kids and I was flying somewhere and I was sitting there in my notebook reading Joey Coleman's book about how to spoil your clients. And I was like, you know what? I'm not doing enough. I'm not doing enough to be different. I'm talking about spending their money, but I'm not helping them. I'm not giving them confidence. So that's how the income forecast was built. To give people confidence that their money wasn't going to run out. And then to add on to that, I'm going to actually help people spend their money because I think that's what life's all about. And, hopefully, if you have questions about it, give us a call. We'd be happy to share that information. But the income forecast is that permission slip that shows people what's going to be left in 25 years if they keep spending that same amount, Randy. And I think they're going to be surprised that that number usually grows.
1: Quick story for you, Greg. I was listening to a financial show over the weekend in the car with my wife, who is just retired.
0: Cheater. How dare you, no, you cheater.
1: It was research. You'll like this. And so she's in the car with me, and she's been retired for a month. And the financial advisor was starting almost every sentence with don't. Don't spend too much. Don't do this with your taxes. Don't do this. You should do that. You shouldn't do this. And it reminded me of Susie Orman, who is always going around going, don't wreck your retirement by going out to dinner too much. Those $5 coffees are going to make you run out of money. And my wife looked at me and she said, I am tired after 50 years of working, of having other people tell me what to do.

0: I want to call the shots in retirement. And I thought, wow, that's powerful. I mean, when you think about the messages that you talk about all the time from the financial industry, it is don't do this, don't do that, you'll run out of money. Everything is very negative. And she looked at me and says, I want to go out and have fun and I want to be the boss in retirement.
1: How many people did you see under the Atlanta Turnpike that says, I'm, you know, retired, have no money because I drank too much Starbucks? Like,
2: It defies
1: logic. People don't run out of money. They run out of time. Yep. And it just drives me crazy that this is the narrative they keep beating. And it's clearly self-serving to ensure that their 1% fees get more, that they get more from you, that they take more from you. That is, to me, in my opinion, the only reason this narrative has lived this long is so that they can take more of your money and put it in their pocket.
0: Well, there is something I refer to as finger shake radio. And a lot of these financial shows that you hear are finger shake radio. Don't do this. Don't do that. And this show is different. This show is saying, go out and enjoy your money. You've worked very hard for it. Let us help you. And let's handle it from all sorts of different angles. Let's sit down. No cost, no obligation. What have you done for retirement? What do you want to do in retirement? Let's get all that together and throw it together and see what comes out. If there's some gaps, is there some things that we need to talk through and plan through? Let's do that. We call that the roadmap. 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
0: So one of the big celebrities that passed away last year was Hulk Hogan, and we're now learning about his estate, or lack thereof. His daughter, Brooke, was named the executor, but because of all the family infighting, even before Hulk died, she decided to step aside from that role. She said, I don't want to have anything to do with this. Now that dad has passed, she is regretting that decision. Here's what she had to say.
5: I said, Dad, like, I wanted to talk to him about it first. I wanted to be like, what do I do? Like, when something happens, what do I do? Who do I talk to? What do you want me to do? And he never wanted to talk about it, which I think, like, any parent needs to talk to their kids about what happens. And he had everything laid out, but he didn't tell anybody what was laid out. And I think a lot of people were caught off guard.
0: Okay. He had everything laid out, but chose not to talk about it, chose not to share it. And she now is kind of dealing with that fallout. So, Greg, as a estate planning attorney, this is how this whole company started. Let's talk a little bit about that. You know, you're walking in and you're looking at your kids and you're saying, okay, how much conversation should we have about this? She's kind of suffering from it. What do you say?
1: Yeah, I mean, for people that don't understand this, we started off as an estate planning. Tim and I built Ehler Stylings in 2010. So we started off in the estate planning world. And we met thousands of retirees and obviously over the years have helped people navigate nursing home crises and death and all the things that, you know, go hand in hand with estate planning. And the universal truth is there's some like tried and true advice that we try to give people when they're building their estate plans. And there's a lot of attorneys that, you know, it's more of an art than a science. If you talk to five different estate plan attorneys, they'll tell you five different things. I'm right. They're wrong. So let's start there. Because again, I think they're self-interested. So The things when you're building an estate plan is, when should I do it? Well, there's no tried and true time to deal with estate planning, but let me give you the big thresholds. When you're 18, you should have your powers of attorney. So if something happens to you at college, the hospital can talk to your parents when you do something stupid and you're in the hospital or something happens, right? Then you get to, you know, let's say the next big one usually is marriage, right? So marriage, you got to update your stuff to make sure you name your spouse and da-da-da-da-da. Then you have kids. Who's going to take care of the kids? That's guardianship. That's another big threshold. Retirement's the next big one. It changes everything because most people haven't updated since they had their kids. When people come to our, you know, as an estate planning attorney, most people have not touched their wills. Hey, I haven't done anything since I had our kids 20 years ago or 15 years ago. And that's perfectly normal. So it's the biggest one. The most building that has to be done from an estate planning document standpoint happens when you are retired. Like right where the good old Hulkamania, right? Like That's when a lot of the work gets done, right? You've got your wealth situated. You've got your family dynamics situated. All of that foundation gets built there. And most times that includes a living will that basically says, here's what you do if two doctors say that I'm clinically brain dead. A lot of times it says, pull the plug. Don't keep me alive if that's your intention. And that way that burden doesn't shift to your loved ones. The second is your healthcare power of attorney. If you can't act, who can make your healthcare decisions? People think their spouse can do it. They can't. It has to be named. Financial power of attorney. Who has access to my bank accounts? Again, spouses think they have access to their spouse's accounts. They do not, until, because they're like, well, I'm a beneficiary. They're like, he's still alive. She's still alive. So until you pass, that doesn't shift. Healthcare power of attorney, financial power of attorney, living will are all documents that are only operative when you are alive. When you're incapacitated, when you can't make decisions, whether it be cognitive or you're in a coma or surgery, et cetera, et cetera, et cetera, those things are super important. So those should all be updated. And when who you name as agents is really important. Don't just cheat and split it with your kids. Usually one kid's the emotional one, one's not. Who's good with finance? Who's good with money? You don't have to be a financier. You just need to be good at paying bills to be a financial power of attorney. Like, there's a lot of advice we have as we build these things out. Then you have your will, which is kind of your backstop. If you forget, here's where my stuff goes. And then usually for almost everyone that has a $500,000 to $2 million bucks, you need some, you know, we believe that a trust makes sense. Why? You can have more control. It's private. It doesn't go through probate. You don't have the probate costs, the probate expenses, the court, the attorneys. You can also add delayed distributions or different types of things to it, which is nice. It also has some other fun tax stuff. So different kinds of trusts for different things. Some trusts get nursing home protection. Some trusts get probate and tax protections. You know, there's all kinds of fun stuff to analyze at that point in time. Fun for us. I'm sure not fun for you guys. But there are a lot of options out there. And when you're getting to Hulk Hogan's question here, when you start giving money away and it's very predictable, like, all right, hey, we're going to give everything to our three kids equally, a third, a third, a third. And we're going to make sure, you know, when we have that kind of situation, is it important that you tell everybody when they're going to get their money or how they're going to get their money? Maybe. I think it's important to say who's in charge. Hey, Billy's going to be the trustee. Susie's going to be the executor. And Bobby's going to be the healthcare private attorney. Well, make sure they all know, right? Because we're going to name our spouse first, but after that. So like that conversation is probably extent. You don't have to tell them how much money you have. You don't have to tell them, you know, all that stuff of when and how you're going to make it. You can. I think it's best practice. But to me, it's not as important because it's even. It's the same rules. Everybody's getting the same stuff. It's just like, who's going to be in charge? I think that's an important conversation to have. And then you tell that person, hey, call this, you know, attorney, call this, you know, here's their information. All super important. This is as important, if not more important than the documents themselves. The documents are lame. Anybody can put documents together. It's the people that can execute them that actually matter. So when does it get hairy? Well, what if you have grandkids? You start putting things in grandkid trusts. Then we have to have harder conversations. Is it its equal share or does it come out of that kid's share? When we start doing grandkids, we do a lot of grandkid stuff, right? Because why? People are living longer and people are giving money to their grandkids more than their kids. So, or at least a portion of it. So then you got to start figuring that out. I would have those conversations with the parents. And what if you have one, you know, a kid that didn't have kids? Do they get hit by a portion of the grandkid trust? Like all of these things have to be decided and it's up to you. There's no right or wrong way to do it. And I promise as long as you have the conversation during your life, it will go better. Now, the time and where you have to let everybody know what's going on. When you start disinheriting or treating kids differently, I would strongly recommend not just having conversations, but putting things in letters together. You don't have to outline your plan, but hey, Jimmy, you know, and there's ways to say it. We at this point in time, Jim is not part of our estate. This goes out to Jim and his family. This goes out to all the siblings. Why? It sounds awful, but if you're going to disinherit a kid, they probably should know. And if you don't know and you don't do that, It does a couple things. One, it sets the expectation, but I promise you, they will sue you and the trustees and the kid, the other kids, the second mom and dad die because if they're blindsided. It's guaranteed lawsuit, and the only person that wins is a lawyer. If you send this letter, you're codifying your intent. It's a great legal tool so that people know what's going on. And you're saying, I'm doing this with sound mind. I wasn't influenced. I made this decision earlier in life. So when you're doing things like that, I think it's really important to draw lines in the sand so that your kids know what's going on. All of this sounds really complicated. That is why I think financial advisors do a very terrible job planning for legal. They usually just give someone a business card and say, go figure it out. Or, hey, I have a bunch of ideas. You should do a SLAT, a CRAT, a CRUT, a defective trust, an offshore trust. Like they give you all these buzzwords because they read about them in their CFP. It's complete nonsense. They shouldn't be allowed to talk about it. They should be barred from saying anything about legal because whatever they say is usually wrong or it's out of context or it's too hard to administer. Or they don't have enough money. There's just all kinds of problems. So when you come to Golden Reserve, Ayler Stallings is our preferred law firm because I'm Greg Ayler and I own a law firm. So when we do that, we do a complimentary inventory of your assets and then we provide some direction. And then if you become a client, you get a complimentary meeting and all of your legal documents are included in our annual fee. Whether or not you use them doesn't matter. That's actually part of our service. We care so much about that, that we pay for it as part of our fees to either update your docs or give you new docs. Or if you want to use your own estate plan attorneys, we'll pay for them. That's how much I care. I'll let someone else do them. I'm not thrilled about that because usually they don't do a very good job, but these are the things that matter because it's the quarterback. It's the glue. Everyone worries about what to do during your life. What happens after your life matters too. And having the right humans there, because I think a lot of people try to use the electronic stuff. I'm like, okay, so is your mom going to call the 1-800 number when dad dies and talk to some guy in India? Is that the plan? Or do you want to call and get, you know, JT, Chris, Rhonda, Christy, Selena, Jesse, Tim, Anna, Chad, any of our people are all going to be the person that answers the phone on the worst day of your life. Don't you want someone that you know that's a human to help support your spouse when you pass or when you have a nursing home event? Like, that's what actually matters. Just so everybody knows, like, everyone thinks the trust matters. All the trusts are the same. All the wills are the same. They're not, they don't matter. They matter, but you know what I mean? They don't really matter. In the scale of mattering, I am so grateful that my mom had all of these people talking to her on the worst day of her life. My team was talking to my mom about all of her legal stuff. And they were there for her and they made it easy. And here's how you get your death certificates. And here's how you close these accounts. And here's what you do with Social Security. And you have one point of contact. You're not bouncing around from a bunch of people. That is the magic of having a team, an estate planning team behind you in retirement. They may not be in front of you, but they're behind you. And it's a break the glass moment, folks. It may not seem like you need it until you need it. And that's why they're there. That's what all of that's for. And I think that gets lost. You're not buying documents. You're buying humans. And that is, you know, the real legal protection plan is part of every plan we put together. Every roadmap we have has a legal protection plan. And I think it gets so overlooked and marginalized, but it's actually one of the most important things that we do for families because I see it every day.
0: Retirement planning is more than just investments. I'm going to say it again. 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
2: 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Annuity guarantees rely solely on the financial strength and claims paying ability of the issuing insurance company. 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
1: Yet, I'm Paul Stevens, Fox News. President Trump still looking to make a final determination, quote unquote, on that proposed ceasefire extension with Iran.
2: It does remain unclear at the moment whether Iran has indeed agreed to the president's key asks, and that includes Iran's commitment to never obtain a nuclear weapon. President Trump also demanded unrestricted shipping traffic in the Strait of Hormuz and the removal of mines in the waterway. And regarding Iran's highly enriched uranium, the president says the stockpile will be unearthed by the United States, which it is agreed is the only country along with China with the mechanical capability of doing so in close coordination and conjunction with the Islamic Republic of Iran, plus the International Atomic Energy Agency, and destroyed.
1: And that's Fox's Madeline Rivera in D.C., Iran's parliament speaker, in a posting on X writing, quote, "We do not gain concessions through talks, but through missiles," unquote. Both sides would be required to discuss the destruction of Iran's enriched nuclear uranium within the 60-day ceasefire. Two federal judges, meantime, blocking President Trump in two different situations.
3: A federal judge ruled that the administration cannot move any money for the time being into the $1.8 billion weaponization fund, which is meant to pay out people who think they have been victimized by the federal government. Then a separate federal judge ruled that President Trump's name has to come off the Trump Kennedy Center, and the administration cannot move forward with planned renovations that would close the center for 2 years. And that is too much for the president. In a very long post, he concludes with this: "I have instructed the Department of Commerce to make all necessary arrangements with Congress to allow a full and complete transfer of this institution, giving them the responsibility for its operation, maintenance, and management."
1: And that is Fox's Peter Doocy at the White House. 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
17: 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I'm Mark Kelly. 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If you have questions, we talk retirement. That's what this is all about. Alan and the team are here to help you figure out income, investment, taxes, healthcare, legacy planning, Social Security, Medicare. There's a lot on your plate. If anything Alan talks about today, you've got some questions, you want to learn more, how does that really affect me or us? It's 502-273-1188. 502-273-1188. No cost to chat with the team. They're here to help. Alan, welcome. And today we're talking about some hard financial truths. So your goal is to scare everybody, right?
18: No, not at all. We're actually not trying to scare anybody today, but we want to give them some information that they probably haven't thought of. And I think this is a good way to do it.
17: Yeah, because basically, you know, the headlines, it seems like in newspapers and on the TV, all that, they're all trying to scare us, right? Anytime there's a storm, well, you can guarantee you it's going to be a tornado. Well, rarely is. But that's kind of how things work. And that's not what we're doing today. It's really to help you prepare for your retirement. Sometimes the most dangerous part of retirement planning is not what you know. It's what you haven't discovered yet. So Alan today is going to help get us into Social Security, healthcare, income planning, some of the big retirement headlines. But I want to talk about something you've been offering listeners recently, and it is the retirement quiz. You've invited people to text the word plan to that number I gave you, 502-273-1188. They receive a link to a quick quiz that then gives them a retirement scorecard. What kind of response have you been seeing, Alan?
18: You know, Mark, it's, the responses have been really encouraging because it gives everybody something that they can act on immediately. And, you know, in the world that we live in, we're all kind of looking for that immediate gratification. And I think that's what the quiz actually does. And it basically, you know, it's not call us today or call us someday or call us when you feel like it. It's just very simple. You text the word plan into 502-273-1188 and you get a short retirement quiz that you take. It takes, I don't know, a few minutes or whatever. And there's five or six questions that you're going to get. And then once you hit the submit button, it's going to immediately give you a score. So what people are finding is that they actually see that number immediately and it tells them a couple things. It can tell them, you know, that they're doing okay or that they're maybe need to do a little work because, you know, many retirees or pre-retirees have a feeling about their plan. You know, they may feel good. They may be nervous. They may be confused or uncertain about it, but they really don't know. And what this quiz is doing is it's uncovering some of the gaps that might be there. And I tell everybody every week, if you know, if your score is 85 or above, you may be in pretty good shape. If it's below that, it may signal something that you may need to take a look at and maybe review it with a retirement coach. And that's what we're finding is that when people are going through this, they're actually seeing that number immediately and they're saying, okay, hey, I need to check into that. Or I thought I was in pretty good shape, but now maybe I still want to talk to somebody. So that's what it's actually doing.
17: So, and you think about it, that's an important point because a lot of people listening right now have worked hard, right? They've saved money, maybe have a 401k, IRA, Social Security statements. Hey, here's what you might get if you start it now or if you wait, all that kind of stuff. Maybe they even got a pension. They've got some investments, but they really don't know how all of it fits together. So, Alan, can you give us an example of what this quiz isn't covering for people that do that?
18: Yeah, I'm going to give you a couple examples here. We recently had someone take the quiz. Their score came back in the low 60s. Now, that doesn't mean that their retirement plan is doomed or anything like that. It just means that the quiz picked up on something that maybe needed a little bit closer look. So in this case, the person already suspected that they might have a gap between the income that they expected to get in retirement and then the income that they would probably need. So they felt like there was something going on there. And that's one of the biggest things that we see is that, you know, people look at it at their Social Security and say, okay, I know I'm going to get Social Security. I might have a pension. I'm going to have that pension income. They might have a pile of investments statements that they don't really know what kind of income that's going to produce for them. And what it doesn't, most of the time they don't really know is where's my monthly paycheck going to come from? You know, we're all used to getting a, you know, weekly or biweekly or especially a monthly paycheck that you're, you know, as you're working, where's it going to come from in retirement? And that's what this person really sat down when they sat down with the coach and started looking at it. They actually discovered that they had a larger gap than they originally thought. And that's a big deal. When you think about retirement, that income, as we say all the time, that income sets your lifestyle in retirement. So you have to know what that income is. And the quicker you find out about something like this, the more options you have to take care of it and to really figure it out.
17: So if you'd like to get a retirement score, you can do so very simply. Just text PLAN to 502-273-1188. Five or six questions, you know, maybe take you 5 minutes or so to do it, and you'll get a score immediately. And then you might want to just call the team and go, hey, here's what I found out. What do you think? It's 502-273-1188. You just text PLAN. You get the quiz, answer the questions. There you go. You get a retirement score, 502-273-1188. And really, that ties into directly in today's first hard financial truth. Social Security may not stretch as far as people think. And according to the notes we're working from today, Social Security benefits have lost buying power over time. There's no doubt about it. Even with the cost of living adjustments that you get every year. Is that a big deal? Is that a serious issue, Alan?
18: It definitely is. And because Social Security is an important part of everybody's retirement, it never was designed to be the retirement plan by itself. And that's where a lot of folks end up falling short of that because they feel like that's going to be their foundation. And for most people, it is the foundation. But your monthly benefit buys less over time. Even though you get the cost of living adjustments and things of that nature, things don't actually go up the same rate that the, you know, your Social Security goes up. So a perfect example of that is like healthcare, prescription costs, Medicare premiums. You know, these things all continue to go up at different rates of inflation, but your Social Security may not keep up with that. So relying too heavily on Social Security and the expenses that are rising outside of that, you know, can create stress and create an issue. That's why we talk so much about building a retirement income plan. It's not an investment plan. It's not just an account balance. It's an actual income plan that's going to produce income that you can spend confidently every month, knowing that you got the same amount of income coming in next month so you can do it again. That's what the income plan is designed to do.
17: So on that retirement quiz that people can take by texting PLAN to 502-273-1188, is one of the things on there like, how do I know if I'm relying too much on Social Security?
18: Yeah, that's what the retirement plan is designed to do. It's designed to uncover those types of issues. Now, again, just to be clear, the quiz is not a full financial plan. So don't take these five questions and think, oh, okay, it's going to answer everything. What it's designed to do is to just be a quick diagnostic of your current situation. It's going to help you to identify whether there's a gap in certain areas like income or maybe taxes or healthcare or long-term care. You know, it can uncover things like you're taking too much investment risk, your overall coordination of all your plan together. That's what it's designed to do. If somebody gets a 62, let's say, you know, they probably shouldn't ignore that. They should probably reach out and talk to one of the retirement coaches here and have a discussion about it. If you get something like a 75 or above, you know, that may not be terrible. I mean, that's going to be in pretty good shape too, but you might still have a couple of areas that need attention or something. If you get somewhere in the 90s or whatever, you're probably great. But again, we've had actually people that have got higher scores that have called in and talked to a retirement coach just to make sure that they knew exactly what their plan or what that was telling them.
17: You know, and that ties into another hard truth from today's show, that healthcare can be one of the biggest retirement expenses. And people go into retirement, I think, thinking, well, once I hit 65, I'll be on Medicare, so I'm good. But that's not necessarily the case, is it?
18: Not at all. I mean, Medicare is important, and Medicare does cover a lot, but it doesn't cover everything. And it doesn't solve all your healthcare costs. It doesn't automatically solve your long-term care needs. It doesn't mean that your retirement plan is protected from a major health event. And a good retirement plan is going to ask questions like, where will your medical expenses come from? What happens if one spouse needs care? What happens to the healthy spouse? You know, do you have money set aside? Do you have insurance for this? These are all questions that a good plan is going to ask. And the retirement quiz is really helpful in uncovering some of that. Again, it's not going to answer all the questions, but it's going to possibly say, wait a minute, there's something here. Let's take a little closer look at that. And then that's when you can have a conversation with one of the retirement coaches here at Mercurial Wealth Advisors to really dig a little bit deeper on that. That's why we're finding really that the retirement quiz is actually working really well. You can text the word plan to 502-273-1188. You're going to get a link that's going to lead you to our retirement quiz. You're going to answer probably five or six questions. Then you'll receive your retirement scorecard. The scorecard is going to give you a score anywhere from 0 to 100. If you're somewhere in that 85 or above range, you may be in pretty good shape. You still may want to have a conversation with one of the retirement coaches, but you're probably in pretty good shape. If you're below that, then you definitely want to have a conversation and just find out what the quiz uncovered in your situation. Are there some gaps in your income plan or in your investment strategy or your financial plan in general? So again, text the word plan to 502-273-1188. Get started today, and that way you can get a checkup on your plan.
17: And that's really the key is really, I think, one of the biggest things you get by talking with one of the advisors at Mercurial Wealth Advisors is you get clarity. You get more knowledge about your situation. 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This is just a great place to start. 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Now you're in a really good spot. 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So just text PLAN to 502-273-1188. And then you can just call that number as well if you just want to chat with somebody. I got some questions. What do you think? 502-273-1188. 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
17: 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Ashley Rose and Troy do a lot of events at the Louisville Shelby campus. 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So in this segment, we're going to talk about something a lot of retirees and pre-retirees have heard about, and we've certainly talked about it a lot on the show, but a lot of people still don't really understand it, and we're talking Roth conversions. So with all the uncertainty about where taxes may be headed in the future, more and more people are wondering whether they should be moving from traditional IRAs and traditional 401ks into Roth accounts. So on paper, it sounds pretty simple. Pay the taxes now and the money you convert from tax deferred to tax free. You got to pay to get it there. So you do that. Then you have tax free withdrawals later on if you do everything the right way. So on paper, it sounds pretty simple. But then people see the tax bill, Alan, and suddenly the idea doesn't feel so simple anymore. So let's start right there. Is a Roth conversion actually a good idea? Or sometimes maybe the upfront cost might just be too painful for a lot of people.
18: And you're exactly right. When we put this in front of some folks, it sounds good on paper. But then when you start looking at the real numbers, it can be a little disturbing. But the first thing I'm going to say is the question is not whether you're going to pay taxes or not, or whether taxes are going to be paid on your traditional IRA or 401k. Taxes will be paid. The real question is, when will they be paid? And at what rate will they be paid at? Who's going to pay them? Is it going to be you? Is it going to be your spouse? Maybe your children? And I've had people tell me if the kids get it, they can pay the taxes on it. So everybody has a little bit different feeling about that. But the real thing is about who is in control over this timing. And I think that's the part that people miss a lot of times. You know, when the money is sitting in your traditional IRA or your 401k, it feels like all of that money belongs to you. But in reality, part of that account actually belongs to Uncle Sam. So the problem is you just don't know exactly what or how much of that Uncle Sam's actually going to take. We ask this question all the time in all of our live events and everything when we talk about taxes and everything. Do you think taxes are going up in the future? And for the most part, everybody says probably so, just because everything else goes up over time and taxes are probably going to go up over time too. So then you start thinking about, you know, what is that invisible tax liability that's sitting there in your IRA account or your 401k? And when you do a Roth conversion, that tax bill becomes visible. So you can actually see it. You can feel it. That's why I say when we start talking about this with somebody, it sounds good on paper or sounds good initially, the concept of it. But then when you start looking at the numbers, it starts becoming real and you start thinking, ooh, do I really want to pay that? What we found, though, is the younger you are and the sooner you start to address this, if you're over age 59 and a half and you start to address this at that point, you got, you know, a good amount of time, 10, 13 years that, well, yeah, 13 years, maybe 15 years that you can actually address this and take bites out of it over that period of time. So that Roth conversion process becomes a little bit easier the sooner you start it. But then again, if you wait till later in life, it may not be something that you want to attack. So everybody's different. It's going to work out differently for everybody. So a better question would be, would I rather pay taxes strategically now or be forced to pay them later under the rules that I don't have any control over?
17: And that's a different way to frame it. And I want to connect this back to what we've been talking about, the retirement quiz you've been offering our listeners. It's really a kind of a fun little deal. Text the word PLAN to 502-273-1188. You will get a link to a short retirement quiz. You answer a few questions. I think it's 5 or 6. And then you'll receive a retirement scorecard. It will actually give you a score from 0 to 100. And so, Alan, with that, text PLAN to 502-273-1188. Take the quiz. Get a score. Are you seeing tax planning issues show up on these quiz results so far?
18: Absolutely. It's been one of the more interesting things about the quiz. A lot of people expect the quiz to identify investment risk or income concerns, and it does all that. But one of the patterns that we've seen is that people may feel a little bit better about or feel pretty good about is in their retirement accounts, they really have no idea about what kind of taxes they're going to pay on these accounts. So, and for example, someone might have saved, let's say, $700,000 or $800,000 or $1 million or something like that in their retirement accounts. And on the surface, that sounds great. And they've worked hard to do it. And we're very disciplined. And, you know, we always congratulate them about that. But where the money's located, a large percentage of that is sitting in those tax deferred accounts. So that can actually create a tax problem. And what the retirement quiz is actually helping people realize is that that could be an issue for them. Maybe not, but it could be, you know, something that they really want to address now. And that's, and we call these gaps in your plan. And that's what the quiz is actually identifying, is these different gaps, whether it be income or healthcare or taxes or estate planning or whatever. It's identifying that. And in the tax situation, one particular case, it was talking about how much would you really save if you started to defer that or change that over to a Roth conversion now. And we can run the calculation over time. You know, we don't know when anybody's going to pass away, but we can run a calculation over time as to how much you would actually save your on your lifetime tax liability by doing a Roth conversion now. So the quiz is actually identifying a lot of different things that people are realizing, and it's actually starting to help people do their planning a little bit better.
17: So you've done a great job saving IRAs, 401ks. You've got $1 million, you've got $2 million, whatever it is. You've done a great job. The question is, how much of what you saved is really yours after you pay the taxes? That's the big question. So again, text PLAN to 502-273-1188, and you can walk through this 5 or 6 question quiz. And I guess probably ought to go back a step. What exactly, if I said, okay, Alan, what is a Roth conversion? How would you explain it?
18: Yeah, a Roth conversion is when you have money that's been saved in a traditional IRA or maybe in a traditional 401k, and you want to change that from that particular plan where your taxes have been deferred into a Roth IRA. Now, the Roth IRA is, Uncle Sam allows us to put money into the Roth IRA and certain income limits and things like that, or to convert money from a traditional IRA or 401k to a Roth IRA. But with that conversion process is where you actually have to pay tax on the amount that you're moving from point A to point B. So if you're moving from a traditional 401k to a Roth IRA, and you're moving, let's say you convert $50,000, that $50,000 that year is added to your taxable income. And that's a painful part, because now let's say you made $200,000 in a year or $50,000 in a year, you just added another $50,000 of income to your taxable income for that year. And that's where you have to pay the tax on that. We call that a toll that you're paying. Let's consider it a toll bridge. You're walking, or you're going across the bridge from Kentucky to Indiana. You have to pay that toll to go across the bridge. This is the same thing. You have to pay that toll to Uncle Sam to take that money out of your regular 401k and move it to a Roth. The benefit to that is you're paying taxes now. We know what the tax rate is now. We don't know what the tax rate is going to be 10 years from now. So when we start to look at that, we can start doing some calculations. If the tax rates go up at this rate, or if they stay the same, what the outcome is going to be. And that's where it becomes a planning tool that has been really helpful for most of our clients and people that are going through the quiz, is just realizing, do I pay it now when I know, or do I wait until I don't know and possibly lose control over that decision?
17: So even if you haven't done this, if you're taking money from a traditional IRA, for example, the withdrawal from that IRA can affect your taxable income. It also can affect how much of your Social Security is taxed. It can affect Medicare premiums. It can affect deductions. So really, at the end of the day, everything's all connected, isn't it?
18: Everything's connected. So That's why a Roth conversion needs to be planned carefully. This is not something that you just want to do willy-nilly and not put any thought behind it. You really want to make sure that it's going to benefit you first and foremost. And then how you do it. So help people look at their actual tax brackets, and we'll realize that there may be $30,000 or $40,000 before they go into the next tax bracket. And maybe that's the number that we use that year. Maybe it's only $30,000 or $40,000 that we try to convert. Or maybe you've got a lot larger gap between your current income and your next tax bracket. But it is going to affect things, or could affect things, where on your Social Security, it could, you know, cause your Social Security to be taxed at a higher rate. It could cause your Medicare premiums to change, to go up, because all of this stuff is interconnected. And you want to make sure that as it starts to blend into some of these other benefits, that you know about it. You don't want to be struck next year with a increase in your Medicare premium by $200 or $300 a month because you did a Roth conversion the wrong way the year before.
17: All right, so let's finish this segment up with this question, and then we'll come back. We'll talk more about Roth conversions after the short time out. The Roth conversion window, what is this window you're talking about?
18: Okay. The window is often the period of time that's after someone retires, but before the required minimum distributions begin. So many people, this can be a very important time to work with. And here's why. During your working years, you have a higher income. Once you retire, your income drops, or you may have a drop in income. So you want to make sure that you utilize that drop in income to maybe take some additional money out of your IRA or 401k and convert it into the Roth and use that as a creative planning opportunity to where you can start moving some of that money into a tax-free account. And you don't want to do it all at one time. This is something that you want to be very strategic about, but that's what the window allows us to do. Is from that, like, let's say you retired at 65 and you know that you don't have to start taking required minimum distributions till 75, you've got 10 years to work on that, folks. And that's what we try to build into that, is how do we do it in the most strategic manner possible.
17: So you think about it. I mean, let's say you had $800,000 in an IRA, and you're like, well, Alan, you're talking about converting that to tax-free. I have to pay taxes. Well, you wouldn't do $800,000 in 1 year. That would be kind of – now, maybe there's some scenarios that would make sense. For most of us, that would not. Maybe it's $25,000 1 year, $40,000 another year, but you kind of do it in chunks, right? How to eat an elephant, one bite at a time. It's kind of the same way you kind of handle this tax issue. The math is complex enough that a lot of people freeze. What? Pay taxes voluntarily? I don't think so. They're going to make me pay my taxes anyway. That's why this is a decision you have to make, but you need to sit down with somebody that understands this world, like Alan and the team at Mercurial Wealth Advisors. So if you'd like to talk to them about, hey, should we be doing Roth conversions? It's 502-273-1188, 502-273-1188. And of course, text the word plan to that number, and you can do the retirement quiz. 502-273-1188. Back with more with Alan Mercurio right here on Retirement 360 with Louisville's retirement coach.
20: So an agreement's been floated to end the conflict between the U.S. and Iran.
2: It does remain unclear at the moment whether Iran has indeed agreed to the president's key asks, and that includes Iran's commitment to never obtain a nuclear weapon. President Trump also demanded unrestricted shipping traffic in the Strait of Hormuz and the removal of mines in the waterway.
20: Fox's Madison Rivera. Another night of chaos outside an immigration facility in New Jersey as Governor Mikey Sherrill announces the creation of a peaceful protest zone.
21: I'll also keep calling on everyone there now, especially ICE, to de-escalate the situation, to act humanely, to protest peacefully.
20: The detainees at the facility in Newark are complaining about inhumane conditions inside. America's listening to Fox News.

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1: 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If you have questions, we're talking Roth conversions right now. Does it make sense for you? It makes sense for a lot of people. It does not make sense for everyone. So don't just blindly go, I heard this guy talking about Roth conversion on the radio. I've got $1 million in an IRA. I'm going to convert it all to tax-free. You could, but that's a pretty hefty tax bill you're going to be paying. There's strategies involved in this if it makes sense. Doesn't make sense for everybody. It makes sense for a lot of people, though. So you have that opportunity, 502-273-1188. You can just call the team, have a conversation, and learn a little bit more. Get some clarity into your situation. You can also text PLAN to that number, 502-273-1188, and take that quick retirement quiz, which will actually give you a retirement score. When you're done, if you score 60, doesn't mean the world's over. If you score 100, doesn't mean everything's perfect. But the higher you score, the better, probably. But text PLAN to 502-273-1188. I'm Mark Elliott. Glad to be with Alan today on Retirement 360. We just talked about the Roth conversion opportunity. So you're paying tax today at a known rate. That may be a better option than forced to pay taxes later at an unknown rate. But let's talk about the other side of this. Because a Roth conversion can be a smart strategy, but it can also create problems if it's done incorrectly. So let's walk through some of the Roth conversion landmines, if you will. What are some of the biggest mistakes people make with Roth conversions, Alan?
2: Well, I think one of the biggest mistakes is thinking that a Roth conversion is just a tax decision. It's not. It truly is a retirement income decision. It's a Medicare decision. It's a Social Security decision, a survivor planning decision, sometimes a legacy planning decision. And it needs to be coordinated with the rest of the plan. And I think that's one of the first mistakes is that, you know, is just converting money in a year when you feel like that you want to convert it and it could cause more of your Social Security income to be taxable. Another mistake is converting too much and triggering higher Medicare premiums. And you know, people say, well, how does it affect Medicare? Well, all of this stuff is interconnected, as we said. So when you have more income, it's going to change what your potential Medicare premiums are going to be and your taxes on your Social Security. Another one is really waiting until minimum distributions have already started. So let's say you've already started taking money out of your plan. Maybe that's it may not be the best time to do it. You can still do it at that point, but you have less room to maneuver how that's going to affect your overall income for that year and all those things I just said. So another is using IRA dollars to pay the tax bill without understanding exactly how that affects the long-term math. And what I mean by that is that some people say, I'm going to convert $50,000 this year, and I'm going to take the taxes out of the $50,000 that I'm converting. Maybe that's the right way to do it, but you need to really look at the long-term math on that. So those are a few of the things. You know, another mistake is just not understanding how deductions and phase-outs work. So yes, Roth conversions can be powerful and can be very helpful, but if you just do it without running some calculations to see how it's going to affect your bottom dollar or bottom line, it could do more harm than it actually does good.
1: So you said, Alan, that Roth conversions are not just a tax decision. They affect

0: taxes on your Social Security. And you think, well, that wasn't smart. Why did I do it that way? So that's what we see is when you try this on your own, sometimes you don't really think through all of the possible scenarios that could cause other issues, or maybe they don't cause issues, but if they're unknown, they do become issues. And that's what, when we start talking about doing a Roth conversion with any of our clients or potential clients, we want to address all of these things. And maybe it is going to increase your taxable Social Security for a little while. But after you do the math on it, you look at it and you say, well, okay, I'm okay to pay a little bit more tax on my Social Security to get this money over into a tax-free account. So once you have that information, you can make a rational decision as to whether it makes sense for you to do it, or if you need to do it in a slower pace or smaller amounts. And those are the decisions that we help our clients make when we start talking about this.
1: Yeah, and you think about it, I think that's where people can get overwhelmed. That's why you don't do this on your own. You sit down with a retirement planning team like Mercurial Wealth Advisors, or somebody that works in that world at least, to make sure you're making the right decision. If you'd like to talk with Alan and the team, it's 502-273-1188. And because someone might say, okay, I'm going to convert $50,000. But that $50,000 doesn't just sit in its own lane. It can bump into your Social Security taxation, Medicare premiums, tax brackets, deductions, and really everything else.
0: Exactly. And every additional dollar of income can have that ripple effect. And that's why one of the questions that we're going to ask is, what is the true all-in cost of converting the next dollar? So we want to not only just look at the tax bracket, we want to look at the true cost. Does it push you into a higher tax bracket? Does it cause your Social Security to be taxed or taxable or more taxable? Does it trigger the IRMA surcharge on Medicare, which that's where your Medicare premium can actually be increased for a year or 2 years down the road, depending on how much income you have? Does it phase out any deductions that you're currently using? Does it affect your estate taxes? Does it create a problem for your surviving spouse later? You know, these are things that you want to map out year by year and really see how this conversion makes sense for this year, but also next year and years beyond that. Or the reverse may be true. When you're converting $30,000 may be efficient, but the next year, the same $30,000 could push someone across that Medicare threshold. So again, this is not a one-time decision. It's something that we kind of recalibrate every year to make sure it's still working for you. We can pump the brakes anytime we need to, but that's the thing, is that you got to go into this with a strategic mindset and make sure that you're doing it the right way.
1: IRMA, not our favorite aunt. Income-related monthly adjusted amount. So that's the Medicare premium you were just talking about, where you could end up paying more. And a lot of people don't realize that a Roth conversion today could affect Medicare premiums later. How does that work?
0: Well, Medicare premiums can be affected by your income from the 2 years prior. So that's important to realize too. So if you do a large Roth conversion this year, it may not affect your Medicare premiums this year, but it could show up later, meaning that you could be surprised 2 years from now or a year down the road and say, okay, now we're paying $200 or $300 more a month for our Medicare premium that we, you know, thought was going to stay relatively the same. So you may do that conversion and pay the tax and then think that IRMA surcharge just got me. So when we plan the Roth conversions, we have to look at not only this year's tax bill, but also we try to look into how this conversion is going to affect those Medicare premiums later. That's why conversions done before Medicare begins can sometimes be more efficient and really take a different path than those that start after someone reaches age 65 and starts Medicare.
1: So, all right, let's go back to the retirement quiz. In our first segment, we talked about income gaps and healthcare concerns. In the last segment, we talked about tax diversification. This segment, I think the quiz is revealing something else, that people don't always know how connected these retirement decisions really are.
0: Yeah, and that's a great way to put it. One of the biggest things that we've seen from the retirement quiz is that people have pieces of a plan, but they don't necessarily have a coordinated plan. They may have investments, they may have their Social Security estimates, they may know what their Medicare coverage is going to be, they may, you know, work with a CPA that does their tax return and prepares their taxes or that tax return for them. They may have estate documents, but the question is, are all these pieces really working together? And what the quiz has helped expose in the period of time that we've been using it is someone might score pretty well in one of those areas like savings or investment confidence. They may, you know, show that they're doing really well in saving money, but the uncertainty lies in areas for tax strategy or income coordination or healthcare planning or legacy planning. And it tells us that the plan may not be bad, but it may be kind of disconnected, if that makes sense.

0: And a disconnected plan can create unnecessary surprises down the road. And we've talked about that, you know, already on the show. But for example, one person may think that my CPA handles my taxes, and they do, but the tax preparation and tax planning are not the same thing. You know, your tax preparation is preparing your taxes to make sure that you pay the right amount in, but tax planning can be a totally different thing. And sometimes that may not be on your CPA's radar when they're filing your taxes. So you have to make sure that you're looking at all of those areas. So retirement planning looks forward, and we want to make sure that we're looking forward to the next 5, 10, 15, maybe even 20 years if we can do that. And that's where Roth conversion planning really makes sense, and that's where it really lives in that area.
1: So here's a question for you. Do you have a retirement plan, or do you have a collection of retirement accounts? And they're not the same thing. You may have a 401k, an IRA. Maybe you're lucky enough to have a pension, Social Security, maybe even a brokerage account, maybe some insurance, maybe some estate documents. But has anyone coordinated all of it together? Has anyone mapped out how your income will be taxed? Has anyone looked at whether Roth conversions make sense before those RMDs begin at either the age of 73 or 75, depending upon when you're born? Has anyone looked at whether a conversion could trigger Medicare surcharges? Has anyone looked at what happens to the surviving spouse? That's what the retirement quiz is designed to help you start identifying. Again, to take this retirement quiz, just text PLAN to 502-273-1188. You will receive a link to the retirement quiz, and it takes just a few minutes. Once you submit it, though, you'll receive your retirement score, your retirement scorecard. It happens pretty quickly. If your score is 85 or above, you're probably in pretty good shape. If it's below 85, there may be gaps worth reviewing with a retirement coach. Again, to take the retirement quiz, just text PLAN. Find out more about your situation. Text PLAN to 502-273-1188. Text PLAN to 502-273-1188. Five or six questions, and you're going to have a little bit better understanding. You get a score, and you're going to have a better understanding of where you are. Then, the next step probably then would be, hey, I got my score, Alan. What do I do now? 502-273-1188. That's 502-273-1188. 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
1: 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I'm Mark Elliott. 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But you can find out more about these events. Typically no cost to attend. Sometimes there is, but most of the time there is not. It's Louisville'sRetirementCoach.com. 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So we've covered a lot of ground today. There's no doubt. We do it every week on this program. But this segment, we're going to talk about one of the biggest questions that you will probably ever ask. And that is, am I truly ready to retire? Sounds like a simple question. A lot of people think, well, I'm 62 or, hey, I'm 65. I've got a certain amount saved, so I guess I'm ready to retire. Then the more you dig into it, the more you realize retirement readiness is about a lot more than age or your account balance. It's income, it's Social Security, it's taxes, it's healthcare, it's long-term care, it's debt, It's market risk. It's also emotional readiness. Before we get into the financial side, Alan, which I think a lot of people focus on, right? Do I have enough? Have I saved enough? Will my money last? We get into the money side. Why is knowing when to retire about more than just the money?
0: Well, Mark, I think it's such an important question because retirement is not just a financial event. It's really a life event. And now I think the financial plan matters. I want you to understand that. But the foundation is you need to know where your income is coming from. You need to know how long your money will last, how Social Security fits in, how your taxes will affect your income and healthcare and everything. But even if the numbers work, some people still ask, what am I doing in retirement or what am I retiring to? And I got a good friend of mine right now that's kind of going through this and struggling with it a little bit because, and I think I'm going to say this and I don't mean any disrespect or anything, but I think that if you've been the main person driving income into your household over your lifetime, it probably matters a little bit more to you than maybe, you know, somebody else or your spouse or significant other that has been your partner in all this. But I think that's sometimes when you've worked in a career for maybe 30 or 40, maybe 45 years, you've identified yourself as that person in that career. And then that changes. That's where the structure changes. And that's where we've had those relationships where people kind of depend on that identity. And when that stops, it's sometimes hard to kind of get your head wrapped around that emotionally. And the social side of that becomes an issue. That's why we spend a lot of time when we sit down with somebody initially to really find out what they've thought about retirement. What are you hoping retirement's going to look like? What does that actually, if you had it, you know, money was not an issue, what would you do with every minute of every day? And how would you spend those minutes? And we want to make sure that you not only have a plan for income, for taxes, for healthcare, all the things that we always talk about on the show, but we also want you to have a plan for your time. And I think that sometimes, again, that's the emotional side of this. And I think that becomes a really important part that you have to address.
1: So I think we're a pretty good case for what you just talked about, because I have the opportunity to talk with you every week on this program, but I am not Mercurial Wealth Advisors. I'm not invested in the, I haven't done this for 40 years like you have. I mean, you've started this company. You've been with it for 40 years. Right. Your identity is a lot about your company, right? So for you, it's maybe a little harder to step away. For me, it's like, Alan, good luck to you. I'm going to go play golf. I hope everything works out. But that's because I'm retiring to something. I mean, retiring from my job. But at the end of the day, it's not like back when I was a college coach. That was a bigger move because you're more invested. I think that's your challenge, I would think, is starting a company from nothing, building it over 40 years. That's not easy to walk away from.
0: No, you're absolutely right. And it's exactly what I've struggled with it over the last couple of years. I, you know, it's no secret. And I've made this comment on the show a number of times. I reached age 65 in January of this year. And, you know, that kind of signals that thought in everybody's mind. Oh, I'm, you know, it's ready for retirement and everything. But, and again, we've talked about some of the things that I've done outside of this. We have an RV that we go to Florida in the wintertime. We enjoy that. We enjoy kind of breaking away and getting into some warmer weather and stuff like that. We've had a boat for many years down in Lake Cumberland. We've enjoyed that and continue to enjoy those types of things. But it all comes back to, you know, there's those days that you're sitting at home and wondering, okay, I feel like I should be doing something. So I think that that's what you have to do. And what we're really seeing is that, you know, when you put together a plan, you know, it's not just a 60-page financial plan. You know, you want to make sure that you have, you know, something that you can latch hold of. And that's why we created this retirement quiz. It actually helps people to identify any gaps that they might have in their plan. And it's very easy to access. We've talked about it today again on the show. You can text the word plan to 502-273-1188. Get a link. It's going to lead you to some questions on a page, on a website page. You answer those questions. Once you submit it, it's going to give you your retirement score. That retirement score is a place where you're going to be able to start looking at your plan and say, okay, let's make sure the financial side of it's right. But you still need to have that emotional tie back to what you're going to be doing. And that's where talking with one of the retirement coaches can actually help you make sure that you're doing okay.
1: So five or six questions, just text PLAN to 502-273-1188. You get the link, you answer the questions, and then you're going to get your retirement scorecard. It's pretty simple. There's no cost to you. It's just a way to kind of get started, get a kind of feel for where you are on that road to retirement. Just text PLAN to 502-273-1188. The interesting thing is you've seen a lot of different kinds of results. Some people finding real gaps. Some are finding maybe one specific issue that they hadn't thought about. And some are getting confirmation that, hey, you're in pretty good shape for retirement. So let's start with one of the lower scores you mentioned to me. That was someone who scored around a 62. What did that reveal?
0: It was a good example of why the quiz really matters. This person has retirement accounts. They have their Social Security estimates. And, you know, in this case, it didn't have a pension, but maybe you have a pension or whatever. But the income plan still has to be clear, and you need to know what that income plan is. And in one recent situation with the score in the mid or low 60s, as you said, it doesn't mean that that person's failed. It just means the quiz has identified something that probably needs a closer look. And in this issue, it was income. And the person really, when we started looking at their income, they knew that the income that they expected to get was not exactly clear. So we wanted to identify what that income was actually, where that was coming from, and what kind of gaps that could appear from there. So we went through their balances, we went through their numbers and everything. And when we really started looking into it, and this happens in a lot of cases, their expenses were much higher than they thought they were going to be. What we tend to do when we start talking about expenses that we have on a month-to-month basis, we factor in all the normal things like utilities and, you know, those types of things. But we sometimes forget about the bigger expenses like the insurance premiums that we pay once a year or you know, helping out the kids or grandkids. We're spending, helping them with college or helping them with to get started or whatever and spending that money. So that's what the quiz actually starts to identify. It kind of uncovers those gaps. But then when you have that conversation with a retirement coach, they can dig a little deeper and find out where everything actually is and help you to, you know, identify where that red flag is.
1: So when you think about it, you sat down with people that had $1 million and it wasn't enough. You sat down with people that had $250,000 and it was plenty. So It's really about lifestyle and it's about the income. Where's it going to come from? How do you replace the paychecks that are no longer coming in? And can you do it in a guaranteed way over time so you're not concerned about paying the bills you have to pay every month? And then also you have the money to have a little paycheck, right? Do the things you've always dreamed of doing. Because just because you have $500,000 or $1 million or two or three doesn't mean you're fine if you don't understand how the income is going to work. At the end of the day, that's kind of what it comes back to, right? Will I have enough income every month?
0: Exactly. And retirement's not just a big pile of money. It's about how that pile turns into income. And that's why the first financial sign of retirement readiness is not just how much do I have saved, it's do I have a written income plan? And the real retirement plan should answer where that retirement paycheck is going to come from, how much you're going to need every month, which accounts do I draw from first, how much is taxable or how much tax am I going to pay on those withdrawals that I take out, what happens when inflation rises and expenses increase, what happens if my spouse passes away? That's a huge one that people just miss because it's not something that we think about all the time, but it does change your tax situation. You know, what happens if the market goes down and we go through another rough spell in the market? What happens if healthcare costs rises or I have a long-term care event? Without answers to those, somebody may be retiring on hope. And we know that hope is not a strategy. We really need to have a plan.
1: So talk with Alan and your hope will be ruined. You'll have no more hope. No, that's not the idea. We want you to have hope. We do. All right, let's finish with this because this is another factor, and that would be debt. How does debt factor into this retirement quiz and our retirement hopes and dreams?
0: Well, because debt creates pressure. When you're working, you're able to absorb payments because you've got that earned income coming in. But when you retire, every debt payment competes with lifestyle income. So a credit card payment competes with groceries, or a car payment competes with travel, or a mortgage payment competes with, you know, the income that you want for your retirement. So not all debt is the same. Low interest mortgages may be manageable for some people, but high interest debt heading into retirement is really dangerous. And so when we start talking about debt, we want to really kind of define where that debt's coming from and what that debt, where it's leading to, and what kind of money is competing against that. So that's why folks we're talking about the plan, and by being able to text the word plan into 502-273-1188 and get the retirement quiz. The retirement quiz is a short quiz that you're going to take. You're going to answer five or six questions. it's going to give you an immediate score. If your score is 85 or above, you may be okay. You may still want to have a talk with a retirement coach, but you may be okay. If it's below that, then you definitely want to talk with a retirement coach, because what this quiz has done is it's picked up on some kind of a gap in your plan. Now, again, this is not a full financial plan that you're getting by texting the word plan into the number, but it is a something that's going to potentially uncover some gaps for you. And that's what we're talking about. So you can text the word plan, P-L-A-N, to 502-273-1188. You'll receive the link, go through the questions, and start your planning today.
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1: 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There you go. Benjamin is with us in Bowling Green, Kentucky. Hi, Benjamin. How are you?
18: Hey, doing wonderful, Dave. Thanks for taking my call this afternoon.
1: Certainly, sir. How can we help?
18: Well, me and my wife are having just a mild financial disagreement, and we're trying to put the puzzles together to see where we should invest our money or what we should do with it.
1: Cool. How long y'all been married?
18: We've been married for 10 years.
1: Awesome. How old are y'all?
18: 38 and 37.
1: Cool. Very cool. So tell me about the disagreement.
18: Well, right now, I own a construction company, and we've been successful. We've paid off all our debt besides our mortgage, and I really haven't tried to attack my mortgage just because I am locked in at a 2.5% interest rate. And rather than paying it off, I'm investing money in rental properties, trying to make a passive income. I've invested in silver and just a few other things to where, you know, when time comes to retire, I've got a passive income coming in that's taking care of me. And not too concerned about the 2.5% interest rate being, I don't think we'll ever see it again. We're at the point now to where I could pay the house off, but
1: oh, you have the money.
18: At the same point, we have the money.
1: How much is the balance?
18: The balance is about $200,000 currently.
1: Well, you are doing great, Benjamin. Congratulations.
18: Thank you.

0: God, that's
1: so
0: great.
1: It had to be warmed up. Like, the transmission had to be warmed up for quite a while before I would even think about going in reverse.
0: We need to do a show where we ask everybody their worst car they've ever owned. Yeah. So my wife's first car when we got married was a Pinto. The ones that were blowing up?
1: Yeah.
0: Yeah. The Pinto and the Vega and the Gremlin have been named the worst cars of the 70s.
1: That's
0: funny. And my wife had one of them.
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0: neighbors, and they are able to use the internet to access the cameras, the security cameras, because of course these scammers need to be secure.
1: Of course.
0: They don't want to get their money stolen from them. Then they access the cameras, and while they're on the call in the call center with the scammer, they're like, hey, nice purple shirt, or hey, are you sitting next to someone named Martha, or whatever.
1: Well, that's what Kit Boga does all the time.
0: Exactly.
1: Yeah.
0: If they can do it, if a couple of YouTubers can do it, the power of the United States can track these things down. Is it the governments that want that money flooding in that aren't going to allow it to come to a stop?
1: I don't know. There should be something we could do.
0: It's ridiculous. I'm sick and tired of taking these phone calls.
1: Yeah. And especially, you know, it's so hard, you know, to tell people that they are getting scammed because they don't want to believe it.
0: No.
1: You know,
0: they don't want to believe that A, they're that gullible or they're that dumb.
1: Right. Let's see. Thomas in St. Louis. Hi there, Thomas.
2: Hi, Kim. It's a little scary listening to you in the background as I get ready for my question. But just because so much bad stuff is going on, and speaking of bad stuff, I'm bringing up Nancy Guthrie again, which is a terrible situation. But it reminds me of your situation about a year ago when you had the Chilean gangs. And you had SWAT teams.
1: Yeah, they targeted my house.
2: Yeah. And I've had people in my neighborhood going around. They break into cars. Luckily, they don't get into your house. But I'm thinking to myself, you know what? You must be the expert by now. And I bet you've got some advice for people who are living by themselves.
1: Yeah.
2: And how do you protect yourself physically, technologically?
1: Well, I'll tell you, Nancy, I was surprised that it doesn't appear as if there was a lot of security on that house.
0: She wasn't paying the monthly subscription for the camera?
1: It was only $5 a month.
0: And I am not trying to shame her daughter at all, but her daughter is extremely wealthy. The home that she lives in looks like it's
1: about $1 million house.
0: Exactly. Yeah. I'm sure that kind of expense, when it comes to your safety, is something they could have fit in the budget.
1: There was only one camera.
0: Yeah, no backyard cameras, indoor cameras.
1: Nothing. I was really surprised. And I was really surprised, I don't know if you heard me, Thomas, when me say that all I had to do was punch her name in, and I had her cell phone number. I had everything. And the kids and everybody else. And, you know, you hear me talk about Incogni, and that's one of the benefits of signing up for Incogni, is that you get yourself wiped out of these databases, you know. But so in regards to security, Thomas, you're right. I mean, my house got hit by a Wi-Fi jammer with a Chilean gang trying to break in because they thought that Barry and I had gone out to dinner, when actually we were in the kitchen making dinner. And all this ruckus has happened around me, and I go out on the patio and go, hi, guys. And there's this Phoenix SWAT. I'm like, hey, what's going on? They're like, get inside. I'm like, no, hi. Do you need something? Want some water or anything? No, get inside. But they were using a jammer. But fortunately, every camera, every security system in my home is hardwired with an Ethernet connection. So they were not able to jam this.
3: An electric atmosphere at Kendrick Family Ballpark here in Morgantown, West Virginia, as two burgeoning rivals meet up with a spot in a regional final on the line tonight. Good evening, everybody. I'm Darren Hedrick with you here in Morgantown. We've got Bo Robinson producing for us back in Lexington. Tonight, West Virginia and Kentucky clash in a postseason regional for the third time. In the last three regionals for Kentucky, or the last three of the last four anyway, I mean, Kentucky eliminated West Virginia in 2023. Last year at Clemson, Kentucky was eliminated by West Virginia. And now these two teams clash here tonight with a spot in the regional final on the line. The loser has to turn around and play Wake Forest at noon tomorrow. The winner gets to kick their feet up and wait to see who they will meet at 5 o'clock tomorrow evening. The Mountaineers are here thanks to a 10-1 win over Binghamton last night that improved their record to 40-14 on the season. The Mountaineers were runner-ups in the Big 12 this year. They

0: A 21-9 conference mark. They finished runner-up to Kansas in both the regular season and the Big 12 tournament. And it was last year, 2025, when West Virginia won the Big 12. So they've had a lot of success under a young head coach in Chris Sabins. Coach Sabins, in just his second year, has already accumulated quite the record for the Mountaineers. It's his 11th season overall in Morgantown. He spent 9 years under the tutelage of head coach Randy Mazey, who retired and handed the reins over to Coach Sabins. But these two teams, we talk about how familiar they are. They've met in two of the last three regionals. This will make three of four. They also played in the fall in Mason, Ohio at Prasco Park. And that was an outing where West Virginia jumped out to a big lead on the Cats, but Kentucky came roaring back and ended up putting up a bucket of runs on West Virginia across 14 innings. They played 2 7-inning doubleheaders. But those fall results, you can't take anything from that one when you look at a regional tonight. This one is a completely different scenario, and you've got two teams playing at a high level. The Cats coming off the win over Wake Forest, a team win, and West Virginia coming off the thrashing of the Bearcats. West Virginia will start their ace. They saved him for tonight. Left-hander Max Yale, the Big 12 Pitcher of the Year. Yale is 8-2 this season. He's thrown 79 1/3 innings and has struck out 95 batters. He's got an ERA just north of 2. In other words, he doesn't allow many runs. He doesn't allow many base runners. And he comes from a tough three-quarter angle off that left arm slot. On the other side of things, Nate Harris will get the ball for Kentucky tonight. Harris has a 4-2 record in his sophomore season, who has battled some shoulder injuries but performed well down the stretch. Thought he had a great outing against Arkansas, and the coaches were raving about what he has done in some scrimmages leading up to the regional during preparation. Fastball had a good velo to it. He had a good mental and physical feel on the mound, and so Nate Harris will get the ball tonight for the Wildcats. Coming up on the pregame show, we will visit with Jackson Soucy, who recorded the save against Wake Forest yesterday, and we'll also get an update from head coach Nick Mangione. He'll talk about the win yesterday, the matchup with West Virginia tonight, and also give us a health update on Luke Lawrence, who, I'll give you a spoiler, he's in the lineup tonight. But Coach Mangione will explain in more detail coming up as we count down to a first pitch. Looks like 5:06 will be our first pitch tonight here at Kendrick Family Ballpark. It is going to be a partisan Mountaineer crowd tonight, but the Wildcats are ready to go, and it should be a fun atmosphere for Kentucky and West Virginia. We've got more coverage coming up on the UK Sports Network.
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0: Wow.
2: Wildcats win game one over Wake Forest, and now we'll get ready for the winner's bracket here in Morgantown, and we're joined by the man who recorded his second save with Kentucky, Jackson Soucy, who finished the ball game against the Demon Deacons. And Jackson, first of all, congratulations to you and this team, man. What a hard-fought win for this group. Tell me what was it about the fighting spirit of the Cats that carried the day?
3: I think the main thing was just all of us believed that we were going to win. We all thought, no matter what, we knew our game plan going in, so we just trusted that, and when we do that, we win. So if we just do that all the time, we can just stay in the win column.
2: Yeah, no doubt about it. When you got the ninth inning, retired the three batters to finish the game, take me through what the approach was there in the ninth inning against a Deacons team that had power and were hitting with a lot of confidence.
3: Yeah, I would say the main thing was just pitch careful. I mean, we have a one-run lead. Just try and record outs as quick as possible. And we, as pitchers, we keep a stat on or out in three. So just try and get the AB done as quick as possible and just help the guys out so that we can stay in the win column and stay on the winner's bracket.
2: We were talking to Coach Roselle and just talking to you. You've got a pitch repertoire, but it was all about best pitch, the old number one. And how much fun is that when you're just out there, like the fastball commands where you want it to be, so just let it eat?
3: I mean, that's probably the best feeling, is when you can just beat guys with your fastball. And I was thankfully able to do that today. When Roselle calls fastballs and I just see that, I'm like, all right, let's do this. Let's throw it as hard as I can and try get in that little box. And today I was able to do it. Felt pretty good.
2: Watching the game unfold the way it did, how about the job of Jace Tarnish? He took away the extra bases on that jump and grab. Then he comes back and scores the winning run, basically takes himself around the bases. How about it?
3: Oh, that was sweet. I was in the bullpen, thankfully, for that, and I was able to jump up on the fence and cheer him on. It was a pretty sweet catch, and hopefully we can see like a taped outline of him again.
2: Let's go off topic for just a moment. You brought up the bullpen celebrations. What are those like from your vantage point out there when the Cats do something well and you guys are dancing and everything else?
3: Oh, it's like the most fun feeling in the world. We get to do these coordinated dances in the outfield, and I'm sure that nobody else on the other team likes to see it, but we love doing it.
2: Who comes up with the ideas for the dances?
3: We have like a Rasputin kind of like Just Dance that we do when we hit home runs. That was my idea. Okay. But then like we do like some other dances. I don't even know how they come about. It just happens, and then everybody kind of buys in and starts doing it.
2: We're chatting with Jackson Jokin, who got the save, and that was another big moment in the game. I was talking to you about it a minute ago. Luke Lawrence, he gets hit on the knee by the pitch, goes down, gets up, basically hobbled on one leg, finishes the AB, gets on base, comes around to score, plays in the field. What does that do for you and your teammates when you see a guy sacrificing and willing it, even when he's on one leg, to try and get something done?
3: After the game, Cerny actually talked about this, and he kind of hit the nail on the head. He said that it wills the team. He had to go in after him because he was taken out just because he didn't really have two legs to play on. And it just willed the team to, like, all right, this guy's willing to give his life to play for this team and get the win for Kentucky. And I know I need to do the same thing. So it just kind of pushed everyone and made them, like, heighten their play.
2: You're already in a role as a reliever where you've got to be ready to go at a moment's notice, but there seems to be a lot of selflessness on this team. If a guy needs to plug and play here, he will. If a coach asks him to do this or that, he will. If they ask you to do something, it seems to be this whole team is bought into that concept.
3: Yeah, 100%. I believe everybody on the team knows, like, I'm willing to do whatever it takes, whether it be a senior hop on a chart and just help the team in that way, or if it's, like, somebody going in, playing at any position, any role, whatever it is. You see guys who mainly play a certain position but are willing to go out and play a different position. Will Marcy's played first base this year. Hindles bounce around the whole entire infield, and anybody's willing to do whatever it takes just to help the team win.
2: Last thing for you, Jackson, is thinking about postseason baseball. I've heard people before say postseason's different. It's a different style of baseball. And you've already pitched an inning. What was it like to be in that atmosphere, but also, like Coach Mangione was talking about, pregame training and getting mentally where you need to be to compete in these high-pressure moments?
3: Yeah, I mean, postseason, like you said, is completely different. It's win or go home, and we have a lot of seniors on the team, so we're all playing for each other, playing for the seniors who don't get to play another year after this, and we're all just trying to go as far as possible and play for each other. So it's mainly about wanting to have success for the rest of the guys on the team rather than anything else, but it's definitely a different brand of baseball, for sure.
2: I know you're ready to go if that number's called again, Jackson. Appreciate the time. Congrats on the save. We'll see you back out there.
3: Absolutely. Thank you very much.
2: That's Jackson Soucy back with Coach Mangione after this on the UK Sports Network.
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2: Back here in Morgantown, the Cats getting set to take on West Virginia, and we're joined by head coach Nick Mangione. Coach, congratulations. 1-0 start to the regional, and that was what you described as a team win last night.
11: Yeah, when you just think about it, you go up and down a lineup. First of all, the job that Jelkin did, absolutely awesome. They get out onto him early in the first, and he does what our best teams and our best players do. They just move on to the next play and got a huge double play, kept it there at one, and then, you know, they go up 3-0, and then our team just battles back up and down the lineup positionally. I know we'll get to some of those guys, but it literally was everybody in the lineup contributed to that win, and then a couple guys off the bench, including Niall and Susie on the mound.
2: Couple of questions or points on Luke Lawrence, but first and foremost, how's he doing today?
11: He's good. He's going to DH. Had to do with my health check. I just feel like I haven't had a game all year where I haven't had a check availability and who can do what. And but, yeah, he's going to be able to run and move around. We just felt like DH was going to be the best option for us, considering that we're going to play tomorrow, too.
2: Yeah.
11: Depending on how many games we play tomorrow. But it's the right thing to do. This team, West Virginia, creates a ton of pressure. They have a ton of speed. So we're going to need some quickness. And Hindo, obviously, has played there. So that was an easy move for us.
2: But going back to yesterday, after Luke took the ball off the knee, to finish the at-bat, come around and score the tying run, and then to play the field for a half inning, when you talk about courage and fight on this team, man, did he exemplify that just in those moments.
11: Yeah, and, you know, I just loved hearing Cerny's comments at the end of the game. You know, Cerny is the one batting where JT ends up scoring the winning run. And if you remember, Cerny had two strike foul balls where he was just fighting, and he just basically told the team after the game, he said, listen, I just give Luke Lawrence so much credit. There was no way that I wasn't going down fighting to watch what Luke did for our team. Let that sink in. It's like, Luke, to your point, he's recognizing the courage that it took. So his at-bat, so what does Cerny do? He fights. Two strike foul balls allows JT to get around the bases and score the winning run because he was fighting for his teammate, another senior. And we have 9 of them that have no more eligibility, and there are 2 of them. And obviously a crucial play and moment in the ball game.
2: I know after the game yesterday, you bragged about Braxton Van Cleave and his maturity for a freshman. Obviously came through with the big 2-run double. But then Tarnish credited him on his big catch, the leaping catch in left center, because Braxton was out there counting him to the wall. I mean, that was tremendous heads up.
11: Yeah, I mean, when you think about how Braxton impacted that game, obviously right there on the defensive side, he helped out. And then obviously to get the big hit. And I loved his answer to the media when they asked him, how are you able to continue to get big hit after big hit? And he immediately talks about his breathing. He's like, because I have the ability to control my breathing. And when you think about that, for a freshman to be able to do that at moment after moment and control his breathing. And then, you know, I loved Jace's comments. And I know you listened to him. He said, when that ball was hit, I just accepted the fact that I was running into the wall. Like, who says that? A guy that wants to win. He says, I accepted the fact that I'm going to go after this ball and I'm going to have to run into the wall to make this play. And Braxton helped him out and he had a little bit more space than he once thought. And crucial play in the ball game.
2: We talked to Jackson Soucy for our pregame show today, and we were joking about the fact that his fastball was so good, especially away yesterday. He was able to land that. When you got a reliever that can come out there and throw pitch number one anywhere he wants it and be on the attack like he was, how fun is that as a coach to sit back and watch that?
11: Yeah, you know, I complimented him Even today, I don't know if you remember, but the first batter, ball one, ball two, ball three.
12: Yeah.
11: So here we go. It's 3-0. We're up a run. Like, what are we going to do here? Yeah. And sure enough, he battles back. He does what we do at our best. And we just move on to the next play. And then he gets strike one, strike two, then gets them to strike three. I believe it was strike two. But he got the leadoff out after being behind 3-0. How many times have you seen a pitcher, especially in that moment, like, oh, crap, and they just panic? And he didn't do that. He just kept ramming it in there, moved the fastball to your point, to both sides of the plate, and was able to have a good clean inning for us.
0: Let's look at West Virginia, your opponent tonight, Coach. First of all, you saw him in the fall. You saw him last year, a lot of similar personnel. What is going to be a key for these Kentucky pitchers on the attack tonight?
11: Yeah, just to be able to establish the strike zone. They're at their best when they're having long at-bats. They're drawing their walks, their HBPs. So for us to go out and initiate contact, to just ram the ball in the strike zone and let's get our defense involved, that'll definitely be key for us.
0: You saw them, as we talked about, but they also do a lot of things similar to what you want to do when you're on offense. How much does that help, if at all, in preparation?
11: Yeah, very similar. I mean, they have guys that are able to lay down bunts up and down a lineup. They have team speed. Obviously, they can run. They got guys all over the field. And they're home the first times are really fast. Our infielders are going to have to do a good job because, especially with two strikes, they'll do the deal where you get the jailbreaks and they're flying and running down the line. So we'll have to definitely play some clean baseball and control and attack the running game.
0: Last thing, you know, I always like to ask you about the opposing starter, Max Yeo. When you turn on the film, what stands out?
11: Strikes. He throws strikes. Moves the fastball in and out. He can land his off-speed pitch for a strike, and he's just a premier strike thrower. Obviously, Big 12 Pitcher of the Year for a reason. He's left-handed, and there's deception there. When you watch some of the at-bats, you just feel like, man, he should have got a better swing off on that. Why didn't he? And there's some deception in that delivery, and we'll have to do a good job. Like, I'll know when we're doing a good job by our guys communicating and trying to figure out exactly what he's doing and where the ball's coming out and why the fastball is playing the way it does.
0: We appreciate your time, Coach. Good luck tonight.
11: Thank you. Go Cats.
0: It's head coach Nick Mangione back with starting lineups in a moment here on the UK Sports Network.
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0: Welcome to Kendrick Family Ballpark here in the Blue Ridge Mountains, Morgantown, West Virginia. We sit high atop a hill overlooking the Monongahela River and Morgantown off to the left side beyond the left field wall of this magnificent facility, and we're happy to have you with us as Kentucky and West Virginia battle for a spot in the Morgantown Regional Final. I'm Darren Hedrick with you. Bo Robinson is our producer. Before we introduce the starting lineups, let's pause 10 seconds for station identification, 10 seconds for a legal ID on the UK Sports Network.
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0: Our coverage of the 2026 NCAA Baseball Championship is brought to you by Kentucky Farm Bureau Insurance, big on commitment. Nate Harris gets the ball tonight for the Wildcats. He and his teammates have taken the field, and they are in the crisp and clean white uniforms tonight. One of the oddities of the postseason in baseball with these regionals, even though West Virginia is the host school. And basically, when you look around the stadium and see all the gold and navy blue clad Mountaineer fans. It is absolutely a home game for the Mountaineers. But one of the oddities of the regionals by rule, Kentucky tonight is the home team. And so they'll take the field first. West Virginia's starting lineup under head coach Chris Sabins. They'll start with a shortstop, Matt Einisch, followed by catcher Gavin Kelly and center fielder Paul Schoenfeld. The designated hitter is Sean Smith. He bats in the cleanup spot. Einisch from the left side ready to go. From the right side, Nate Harris delivers our first pitch. It's a fastball strike, and we are underway right on time at 5:06 Eastern. Einisch hitting 305 on the year, four home runs and 35 RBIs. The pitch home is lifted in the air to center. Tarnisch has it read off the bat, moving to his right. He makes the catch, and Einisch flies out to start tonight's game. The rest of the West Virginia lineup, left fielder Matthew Gravlin is the five-hole hitter. Hitting sixth is the first baseman Armani Guzman. Second baseman Brody Kresser bats seventh. Hitting eighth is the right fielder Ben Lumsden. And third baseman Tyrus Hall rounds out the batting nine for the Mountaineers, who are 40-14. Here's Gavin Kelly, a 377 hitter, batting from the right side. First pitch from Harris, and that's on the outside corner, a called strike. 0-1. Kelly has hit 13 home runs and driven home 50 for the Mountaineers this year. Kentucky infield on the left side, shaded to his pull side, as a fastball runs up and in at nearly 95 miles an hour. Starting in left field tonight for Kentucky, it's Carson Hansen. You've heard Jace Tarnisch patrolling in center and Braxton Van Cleve in right field for the Cats. Here's Harris's 1-1. And that's under the hands, too tight. Two balls and a strike. At third base tonight, it's Caden Cloud. Tyler Bell at shortstop. Ethan Hindleman's second base tonight with Luke Lawrence DHing. Hudson Brown at first base and Owen Jenkins catching for Harris. The 2-1 misses high. Three balls and a strike. Harris is sophomore. 6'4", 225. He's out of Yorkville, Illinois. One out, bases empty for the Mountaineers in the first. The 3-1 swung on and lifted to right. Hit well. Back goes Van Cleve near the warning track. Reaching up, he makes the catch over the shoulder for out number two. That ball was trying to take off and get over BVC, but the Kentucky rookie right fielder was able to run it down on the warning track, and there are two away in the first inning. Harris has made 11 starts for Kentucky this year, battling shoulder issues. He has thrown just at 43 innings, has struck out 39, walked 22. Here's Paul Schoenfeld, a transfer from Colorado Mesa, having a great year, batting 346, and he takes a breaking ball down. Three home runs and 43 RBIs for Schoenfeld. Stands deep in the box. Here's the 1-0, and Schoenfeld lifts it in the air to center. Tarnisch backpedaling off the bat, makes the catch, and the side retired. Three up, three down for Nate Harris. 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We'll introduce you to the Kentucky batting nine and the Big 12 pitcher of the year, Max Yale, when we come back on the UK Sports Network.
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0: West West Virginia and Kentucky, bottom of the first inning, no score. The Cats are about to get their look at the West Virginia ace, Max Yale, the Big 12 pitcher of the year, who has put up video game-like numbers, 14 starts, two shutout victories. He's 8-2 on the year with a 2.16 ERA. Over 79 and one-third innings, this lefty has struck out 95 and walked only 23, has surrendered 19 earned runs on 61 hits. He's held batters to a 216 average and a 106 whip. In other words, he's barely allowing one base, or just over one base runner per nine innings. Yale, a redshirt junior, 6'6", 235 pounds. He's from Portville, New York. Was injured last year, did not face Kentucky, but he is absolutely healthy this year and has looked like a draft prospect for much of the season. He comes from about a three-quarter, high three-quarter arm slot, and a fastball that's 95-96 has a lot of movement. The angle on it has been very tough for batters to square up throughout the year, and he will mix in a sweeping slider and a changeup. Jace Tarnish, the center fielder, leads off, batting 347 on the year. Five home runs, 37 driven in. He'll try to get it started. First pitch, and it's lifted out of play to the right, 0-1. West Virginia defensively tonight. They start Gravelin in left, Matthew Gravelin. In center field, Paul Schoenfeld. And in right field, you've got Ben Lumsden. 0-1 the count on Tarnish as he leads off the first inning. And the pitch from the big southpaw goes high and wide. One ball, one strike. At third base, you've got Tyrus Hall. Shortstop is Matt Einisch. Second baseman, Brody Kresser. Armani Guzman mans first. And Gavin Kelly catches. One ball, one strike on Tarnish. The pitch up and away with a fastball at 93. 2-1. The rest of the Kentucky batting nine. After Tarnish, it'll be the shortstop, Tyler Bell. Then the designated hitter, Luke Lawrence. Batting cleanup, the first baseman, Hudson Brown. Ethan Hindle, the second baseman, in the five hole. And then right fielder Braxton Van Cleve in the sixth spot. Two balls, one strike, the pitch. And a breaking ball stays up and away. Tried to get that slider to back door, and it wouldn't do it. 3-1. Left fielder Carson Hansen bats seventh for head coach Nick Mingione. Third baseman Caden Cloud and catcher Owen Jenkins round out the batting nine. Three balls and a strike on Tarnish. The offering home is swung on and bounced foul. He chopped it to the third base side. This ballpark, built to be a Class A minor league facility that also housed West Virginia, only seats about 3,500 in the grandstand. But because of the surrounding hillsides open to fans, it can hold over 4,000. Another line shot towards the right side. Look out. Some fans having to duck out of the way as they have lined along the gate railing. This concourse that goes down all the way to the right field corner and wraps around. Always be alert in this facility. Still 3-2 in the pitch. Swung on and chopped foul. Tarnish with a great battle to start tonight's game for Kentucky. Now our postseason coverage brought to you by Kentucky Farm Bureau Insurance, big on commitments. Tarnish yesterday in the win over Wake Forest was 1-for-5, but involved in two critical moments in the game. The 3-2 again, and it's high. Did he go? No swing, and it's ball four. Can you tell it's a partisan crowd here at the Ken? No swing, says our first base umpire, John Brammer. And the fans are all over him already. They've been here tailgating on the hillside all afternoon, and they are well limbered up. And lathered up. Throw over to first. Checks on Tarnish. He is a base stealer. Tyler Bell, the switch hitter, will bat right-handed. On the year, TJ, as his teammates call him, hitting 344, seven home runs, 27 RBIs, another check to first. We're in the bottom of the first inning, no score. Kentucky serving as the home team. And the way that works in a regional, after the first day, the second day in the winner's bracket, it's the team that's been home less times in the regional, and Kentucky was the visiting team yesterday, so they get to be the home team tonight as Bell takes a slider that stays high and maybe out. One ball and no strikes. Cats would love to get on top of West Virginia early on in this matchup, especially with this crowd. Take some of the air out of the balloon. Throw to first, and Tarnish goes back easily. Jay stole two bags yesterday that proved enormously critical in that win. He was in the ninth inning. He stole second and third and then scored on a wild pitch, and that was the decisive run in a 6-5 final. 1-0, and Bell takes a slider out. Two balls, no strikes. Tarnish with 31 steals this year. That's the most in the Nick Mangione era for a single season. Takes a walking lead off first. An aggressive lead. The 2-0 to Bell. High. Ball three. That was 91 on a fastball. And the Kentucky dugout signaling the baby shark graduating to Jaws. Put their hands together over their heads like a big fin. And now the catcher, Kelly's headed out to the mound to talk with the West Virginia ace, Max Yale. The entire infield will join them. Kentucky in the home whites tonight. We mentioned that they've got Wildcats in blue on the front of the jersey, numerals in blue on the back. Blue ball caps with the white UK logo on the front, white pants. West Virginia in the navy blue jersey tops with gold numerals on the back. Gray pants, navy blue caps with a yellow bill or a gold bill. And the yellow gold WV logo on the front of those caps. We've got an additional timeout as the catcher Kelly's pitchcom device has come undone. One of the assistant coaches out there trying to help him pack that earpiece back into his protective gear, that chest protector. They clip it to the back. And they were trying to make sure that was secured. And now Bell's ready to go after the long timeout. Three balls, no strikes. Runner at first, nobody out. Bottom of the first. And the pitch home. And he lands a fastball strike, 3-1. And now a Bronx cheer from the Mountaineer faithful. This is absolutely an electric atmosphere here tonight. It'll be a 3-1 to Bell. Swing and a miss on a fastball. Full count. Bell struggled yesterday. He was 0-for-3 with three strikeouts, but he did reach base, hit by a pitch, and also worked a walk. Tarnish with an aggressive lead at first, and they'll soft toss that way. And JT back safely. Bell is way overdue for a big hit in the postseason. Here's the 3-2, and that's grounded to second. Double play ball squandered by the second baseman and is shoveled to second, not in time. Everybody safe. Off the bat, a double play grounder to Kresser at second base, and then he just fumbled it away. And as he sprawled out on his belly to try and corral that baseball, a weak shovel to Einisch covering the back was not in time to get Tarnish. And the Wildcats have two on and nobody out for Luke Lawrence, the designated hitter. Early action for the Cats here. Two on, nobody out. Scoreless first. Cats trying to get to the Mountaineers' ace before he can settle in. That will be a fielder's choice in an error. And they'll turn around and late throw a offering to second. It's an E4 on Cresser, and this West Virginia team fields at a 98% clip. Here's the pitch home. Lawrence showing bunt, and he takes low, ball one. The first baseman, Guzman, aggressively charging in, was nearly on top of the brown circle around home plate when that pitch was delivered. So if Lawrence is going to try to bunt the runners, he's got to push this bunt towards third. Here comes Guzman again. The 1-0 is taken low and away. Ball two. And the dugout signaling Baby Shark. The index finger and the thumb going up and down. And here comes the pitching coach. Steve Sabin's in his second year as the head coach. Jacob Garcia, the associate coach. So this will be the second mound visit already in this inning for Max Yale. And a lot of jeering coming from the Mountaineer faithful as Go Big Blue chants have started from the third base side. And the Mountaineers trying to drown them out. And now we've got dueling chants. Go Big Blue and let's go Mountaineers. Back and forth. Two balls, no strikes on Lawrence. Two on, nobody out. Yale sets from the third base side and rocks home, and the pitch taken for a strike on the outside corner. Lawrence thought it was high, and Nick Mangione begins walking up the third baseline. The home plate umpire tonight is someone we haven't had this year, A.J. Wendell. John Brammer at first, Brian DeBrower at second, Michael Snover at third. Two balls, one strike on Lawrence. Luke up there battling despite hobbled on that left knee where he took the pitch off the kneecap last night. They'll turn around and offer a late throw to second. Tarnish back easy. Lawrence was hit directly on that left kneecap by the pitch and went down in a heap, was down for a while, got up, finished the at-bat. He worked a walk and came around to score the tying run to make it 3-3 against Wake Forest. The 2-1 is bunted on a line, foul to the third base side, and it's 2-2 now. So Lawrence will have to battle with two strikes. He wears a protective pad around that left kneecap. Squares the bunt with two strikes. And here's the 2-2. Now he rears back and takes high, ball three. Looked like it was going to be the bait and slash there, or the bait and swing. But Yale wasn't on target. And now for the third straight hitter, it's a full count. Tarnish at second, Bell at first. And the payoff delivery, swung on and fouled. It was dropped by the catcher, Kelly. West Virginia fans getting antsy right now here in the bottom of the first inning. Kentucky poised to strike first. The 3-2 part two will have to wait. They'll turn around and offer a very delayed throw to second. Tarnish, no problems getting back. Two on, nobody out, and the 3-2 part two comes home, and it's a bouncing ball right side. That'll move the runners. Cresser makes the play on the grounder and throws out Lawrence at first, but now there are two in scoring position for Hudson Brown. Moves Tarnish to third base. Bell to second. Mr. Regional himself, a member of the Clemson All-Regional team last year. Hudson yesterday was 1-for-2 with a walk and a bruise. On base three times. And his one out was loud. Here's the first pitch. Outside, ball one. That was a slider away. Started out and stayed out. Brown hitting 333 for the season. Five home runs and 33 RBIs. Trying to put this ball in play and bring Tarnish home from third. The 1-0. Up and in, and it hit him, and he is not happy at all about that. That was a 91-mile-an-hour fastball up and in. Hits him, and it loads the bases. And here comes Nick Mangione and Justin Durham to check on him, and Brown angrily waves them off with the left hand, saying, "Leave me alone, I'm fine." But they're going to come check on him anyway as he took that one off the elbow, and he is not happy about it. Actually, that might have been more towards the wrist. It was. It was just above the right wrist on the forearm. That's the second time in two games of this regional that Brown has been hit by a fastball. Yesterday, it was on the back of the knee, right around where you would get a Charlie horse, and now today he's hit on the forearm. And that'll bring up Ethan Hindle with the bases loaded. Brown will stay in the game. So you've got Tarnish at third, Bell at second, Brown at first. One out, bottom of the first inning. Hindle, the team leader with 11 home runs, 47 driven in, a 304 average. And the lefty, Yale, comes home and starts him with a slider strike. Hindle was 1-for-4 yesterday, stroked a double to right center. That would easily plate 2, maybe 3 in this spot. The 0-1, up and away. Hindle trying to be patient. He wants Yale to come into his zone. Lefty deals. That's driven out of play to the right towards the hillside. One ball and two strikes. Braxton Van Cleve waiting on deck. Now the fans get loud here at the Ken. The 1-2, outside, check swing, no go, 2-2, a 91-mile-an-hour fastball away. Hindle was able to hold up on it. Ethan this year batting 250 with bases loaded. The 2-2, check swing, did he go? No, ball three outside, a full count. And the Mountaineer fans are about to come unglued. Hindle, buddy, you better swing right here. One out, bases loaded. The 3-2 on the way. Swung on and driven. Center field base hit. Tarnish scores. Here comes Bell around third. The throw heading to third is there, and Brown is tagged out, but two runs score on the Hindle knock to center, and the Cats grab the early lead. West Virginia records the second out of the inning at third base on a great throw by Schoenfeld from center. But two runs score, and here's Braxton Van Cleve. It'll credit a two-run single for Hindle, and he moves to second on the play at third. Van Cleve had a two-run double yesterday, and the first pitch from Yale is taken low. Saved from the backstop by Kelly. Hindle dancing away at second, drawing the attention of Yale, and the 1-0 is taken outside. It looks like a slider that started out and stayed away. Kentucky could not ask for a better start. The 2-0 from Yale. That's driven high, deep to right. Back goes Lumsden. That ball's headed out of here. It's gone. Braxton Van Cleve with a two-run shot way out to right, and it's 4-0 Cats. His sixth home run of the year, Van Cleave, has two hits in this regional and has produced four RBIs. Here's Carson Hansen, left-handed batter. First pitch from Yale, left on left, over his head, and that might have been a message, and the Kentucky dugout is fired up. One ball, no strikes. Yale is clearly bothered right now. That home run by Van Cleave was a man-sized shot as Hansen takes high ball two. And now there's action in the West Virginia bullpen. Kentucky might be throttling another ace. They've made a habit of it over the last month or so. The 2-0. That one goes to the backstop, ball three. The late, great John Sterling would have described that Van Cleave shot as a Judgian blast. It was just a line shot that got out of here in a hurry. 3-0 hits him in the helmet. Oh, my goodness. And Hansen doing a little barking, but towards his dugout. Chase Sloan making sure nothing erupts from the Kentucky dugout, keeping the Cats under control. Nick Mangione and Justin Durham are out to make sure Hansen's all right after taking that one off the dome. That certainly didn't look intentional, but with the way this inning has gone, you can understand where the Cats are coming from. And they're kind of, I don't blame them. They're fired up because they have gotten to Max Yale here in the first inning. Now the trainer and the head coach for West Virginia are out to take a look at Yale, and is something bothering the West Virginia left-hander? And I think West Virginia may be making a pitching change already. I think Hansen's all right. Coach Mangione and Justin Durham are just deciding to hang out a little bit longer. They're taking Max Yale out of the game. He is done. Certainly you hope that he's not hurt. You don't want anything bad to happen. But man, oh man, what the Kentucky Wildcats have done. They got in his head early in this game, and they got to him. A walk, a fielder's choice, a hit batter. There was an error on that fielder's choice. And then Hindle with the two-run single to center. Van Cleave with an absolute mashed bomb over the right field fence that landed up against the pitching lab building that West Virginia has. And now Hansen hit by a pitch. And West Virginia's got to go to their bullpen early. Van Cleave's home run went 417 feet out to right. Now, West Virginia still has not brought a reliever into this game from the bullpen, and Steve Sabins, the head coach, walked all the way out to right field near the warning track and pointed in through the it's not a right field wall, it's a fence, because that's where the Mountaineers bullpen is housed. But he pointed and said, hey, let's go. We need a pitcher. But now remember the rule. If a pitcher leaves due to injury, which Yale left with the trainer, then the next reliever has all the time he needs to warm up. He gets all the time he needs. So West Virginia just sent their entire relief corps down to the bullpen. They have a right-hander warming up on the mound in the bullpen, but he is not reported for duty yet. And so we might have ourselves a lengthy delay here, waiting on the arrival of the next arm for the Mountaineers. But certainly Kentucky has taken the air out of Kendrick Family Ballpark here in the bottom of the first inning. A two-run single by Ethan Hindle. And a two-run blast by Braxton Van Cleave out to right. His sixth home run of the year and his first postseason home run as a Cat. And when you think about for Van Cleave, It was just a couple of weeks ago. That young man had a scary collision against Arkansas. We've documented it. Basically mashed his face. He had to have surgery. The doctor said you'll probably be out 6 to 8 weeks. He then has the surgery last week. And coming out of that, the doctors changed their tune and looked at him and said, you know what? You could probably play next week in the regional. And so here he is wearing what his teammates have jokingly described as the Batman mask when he's playing in right field. He's wearing what basically equates to, it's like a softball helmet with the face mask, but the guys in the dugout have jokingly said he's wearing a football helmet with a face mask on it. And through the lens of that face mask, that young man just tatered a home run 417 feet and has been a critical part of the Wildcats' success in this regional. So while we wait for the new reliever for West Virginia to arrive, he's still in the bullpen. I think he's just now coming out. Let's take a 60-second pitching change break. We'll step aside for a minute here and let West Virginia get a new arm on, and we'll come back and tell you about him in just a moment here on the UK Sports Network.
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Well, Max Schell departs the game for West Virginia here in the bottom of the first after surrendering four runs on two hits to the Cats. And right-hander Ian Korn takes over, K-O-R-N. Korn, a graduate senior, 6'205". He's from York, Pennsylvania. Korn has appeared in 19 games, has two saves, five wins, and a loss. He's thrown 63 innings, has struck out 57 against 10 walks. He's held batters to a 2.27 average. He has been one of their better relievers this year. ERA a 2.57. Now, he's given up 52 hits, but only 18 runs.

So here's Caden Cloud. He'll be the first man to face the new reliever, Korn, with Carson Hansen at first base. Four runs in, two outs. And West Virginia trying to get up off the mat after Kentucky deals an early staggering blow. Cloud hitting 206. He squares the bun and takes a strike. Off speed from Korn. The 0-1 taken on the outside corner for strike two. Back-to-back breaking balls. Korn is a strike thrower. Toes the first base side of the rubber. Caden yesterday against Wake Forest was 1-for-3, doubled homer run. That was in the fifth inning. Runner goes. Here's a swing and a foul ball that dies at the foot of the catcher. Hands together for Korn, and it'll be an 0-2 pitch. Swing, fly ball, left field, on a line, right at Gravelin. He makes the catch in left. Mountaineers left fielder with the grab, and the side retired. It was a good swing by Cloud. It was just an atom ball to the left fielder. Four runs for Kentucky on two big hits, a two-run single by Hindle, and a two-run blast by...

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1: 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The Wildcats take the lead!
2: 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And Kentucky goes up 7-2.
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Top of the second inning, 4-0 Cats. Nate Harris will face the middle of this West Virginia lineup. Sean Smith, Matthew Gravelin, and Armani Guzman. Steve Sabins, the head coach of the Mountaineers, will come out and coach third base. Sean Smith, the designated hitter, a graduate senior, batting 320. He's homered 8 times and driven in 45. Harris retired the top of the order, 1-2-3 on flyouts in the first inning. We'll see how he does against the middle of the order after a lengthy layoff. And his first pitch, a fastball, misses away. Harris toes the middle of the rubber, kicks and deals, runs in and hits him on the right arm. So the first man reaches for West Virginia. Nick Mangione out of the dugout, and he may be asking for an appeal or no. He might have just been asking if that ball might have hit the batter if there had been a swing. Leadoff man is aboard. Matthew Gravelin, who's got a .289 average with 6 homers and 33 RBIs, stands in from the right side. Harris deals and misses low with a fastball. Harris had a huge outing last year in the Clemson Regional. Pitch misses high. That was against the home team Tigers in an elimination game. And now Kentucky's got control issues as a pitch goes up and in, and it's 2-0, and Jenkins is out for a visit. One on, nobody out for the Mountaineers here in the second. 4-0 Kentucky. Harris set at the belt. And the pitch home to Gravelin. And there's a fastball strike. It was last year in the elimination game against Clemson. Harris went 6 innings, held the Tigers to 3 runs on 6 hits, and the Cats blasted Clemson 16-4 to bounce the home team out of the regional. They need an effort like that again tonight. 2-1 fouled into the screen, 2-2. Nate was a Friday night starter for Kentucky a season ago. Gave way to Jackson Jelkin in that spot this year. But then Harris has missed a few weeks with the shoulder bothering him. Here's the 2-2. Reaching swing, struck him out. Yes, he did go on the appeal to first. The West Virginia fans, if they could come over the first base dugout and get around the screen, I think John Brammer would need some security. They are going after him hard on that first base side. Here's Armani Guzman, who's hitting .295 and was a pest against Kentucky a season ago. Turn around and a high throw to first, hauled in by Brown. In the first meeting that West Virginia won 4-3 in that Clemson Regional,

0: Guzman was 2 for 3 with an RBI. First pitch to Guzman, and it's in the turf. The Mountaineers eliminated Kentucky to win the Clemson Regional 13-12 last year, and Guzman in that game was 4 for 5 with 3 RBIs. Kentucky's hoping for different results against this left-handed batter this year. The 1-0, that's framed on the outside corner. A fastball strike evens the count, 1-1, one out. We're in the top of the second inning, 4-0 Kentucky. Sean Smith hit by a pitch. He's at first base. Guzman with a 1-1 count. Harris kicks and deals and misses in the turf. One lifted out of play to the third base side. He just got a piece of a fastball. Harris threw that one at 94. Coach Mingione said during practice last week and leading up to the trip to Morgantown, Harris was throwing 96-97. Kentucky shifts with 3 on the right side. 2-2, runs up and in, ball 3. One on, one out. Top of the second. It's a full count on Guzman. And the pitch, runner goes, swing and a little flare. That is past the second baseman Hindle and into right center. And into third goes Smith. Well, the runner in motion caused that. With nobody at first base, Hindle could have stayed put and that ball would have floated right to the glove. But Ethan was shifting to move towards second with the runner in motion. And that ball went just a hair back to his left side, and he could not recover in time to get it. And it's a sneaky single by Guzman, his 7th hit against Kentucky in postseason play. And now the Mountaineers have first and third and one out. And here's Brody Kresser, the second baseman. Right-handed batter, .293 average, 2 home runs and 30 RBIs. Harris offers a throw to first. Guzman dives back safely. Harris staring at third base. And now the pitch, runner goes, and they'll let him steal it. No throw offered. And the offering, by the way, the pitch was down. 1 ball, no strikes. And now our home plate umpire comes out and is saying something to Nate Harris, but he can't really hear him. So West Virginia has turned up the aggression here, down 4 runs in the second, and they are trying to speed the game up on the sophomore Harris. 2 in scoring position with 1 out. The 1-0 fouled towards the Kentucky dugout. And the West Virginia fans are celebrating that. I think they're celebrating that Kentucky, one of the players down there, wore that one or something. The Kentucky players are smiling and laughing towards those West Virginia fans. The 1-1 lifted out of play to the first base side. A ball and 2 strikes. This place is an absolute madhouse. These Mountaineer fans have had all day to tailgate, lather up, game prep, however you want to describe it. They're ready to go. The 1 out, 1-2. Bouncer back to the mound. Runner trying to come home. Harris has it. Harris throws to third. The slide into the tag for the out. A base running mistake by Sean Smith leads to out number 2 on a fielder's choice. And Kentucky maintains a 4-0 lead. Guzman stays at second. Kresser to first, and Smith as he raced at third. 1-5 as Cloud makes the tag. So with two outs, it's first and second for the right fielder, Ben Lumsden. Lumsden hitting 241 with a home run and 10 RBIs. The first pitch, swing and a miss. Went after a breaking ball. That was aimed at his back foot. Harris trying to work out of some early trouble here. This will be his 28th pitch of the game. His 0-1. That's framed outside, just off the corner. Good fastball. Left-handed batter against the righty, Harris. The 1-1 in the turf, and Jenkins able to smother it, kill the ball at his feet. That holds the runners, but now Lumsden works ahead 2-1. And Tyrus Hall waiting on deck. Much better numbers than Lumsden. If you want to get out of this inning without allowing a run, this is the guy you want to attack. The 2-1, swing and a miss. Kentucky fans being encouraged to stand to their feet and make noise on that third base side. Two on, two out, the 2-2. Bounced foul to the right. Harris with the glove to his belt, the 2-2. Bouncing ball right side. Hindle has it in short right field. He squares up, throws to first. Hudson Brown is there. The side retired. West Virginia got a couple of men in scoring position, but some nice defense by Harris and his teammates erased the threat. And we go to the bottom of the second inning here in Morgantown. It's Kentucky 4, West Virginia nothing on the UK Sports Network.
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0: Bottom of the second inning, 4-0 Wildcats over West Virginia. Winner advances to the regional final tomorrow night at 5 o'clock. Loser has to turn around to play Wake Forest at noon tomorrow. Owen Jenkins will lead off the second inning for the Cats, facing the reliever Korn, Ian Korn. West Virginia and Kentucky rapidly becoming rivals in baseball because of the amount of times they have met in the postseason. First pitch to Jenkins, a 245 hitter, batting right-handed, and he takes a ball. Yesterday, Jenkins 0 for 4 with three strikeouts, the 1-0. Swung on and ripped back up the middle on a line, and that's caught by the second baseman, Presser, moving towards center. Just needed a little more mustard behind it. or height. Back to the top of the lineup, and Jace Tarnish, who walked to start that four-run rally in the first. He has been at the heart of some big moments already in this regional. And the first pitch swung on and lined into right. That'll drop for a base hit. And Tarnish is aboard. The right fielder, Lumsden, got on that ball in a hurry, and for a moment it looked like he might try a throw to first, but Tarnish sped in there safely. That'll bring up Tyler Bell. Here's Tyler Bell, reached on a fielder's choice. And Tarnish will take his lead after collecting a hit now for the 27th time in 30 games. They'll throw to first to keep an eye on the speedster. Yeah, Bell is due for a big postseason game. He struggled last year as a freshman at Clemson. He was officially 0 for 3 last night. Put the ball in play tonight, but it's 0 for 1. Here's the pitch, and that's on the inside corner, a slider strike. Throw to first, and Tarnish just got that right hand back. Dove back into the base. And now Korn steps off, and the first baseman getting a new glove over there. Guzman. It was a quick trip to that first base dugout. He's back ready to go. Cats looking to add to their four-run lead here in the second inning. One on and one out. Another check to first, and again, Tarnish dives back safely. It'll be an 0-1 to Bell. Swung on and driven into right. Base hit. There you go, TJ. Tarnish to second. He'll stop there as the throw rockets into the shortstop. Einish. And it's back-to-back singles by Tarnish and Bell. And here's Luke Lawrence. Grounded out to second his first time up. The DH today, and I tell you, what we saw from him yesterday, the heroics for a baseball player of taking that ball off his knee, finishing the at-bat, working the walk, coming around to score. It was an inspiring moment from Luke, who really exemplifies what it is to be a Wildcat. He looks at a fastball strike. It's 0-1. They'll spin around and offer a throw to second. They are really concerned by Tarnish, who dove back safely. They do not want to let him get started. That beat Wake Forest yesterday, playing back off of third base, and he was able to use a delayed steal to snipe it and position himself to score on a wild pitch. 0-1 chopped foul. Nothing in two now on Lawrence. Fans continue to line. They were here early this afternoon along the top of the mountain behind those restaurants, lined up tailgating, and now they are spilling off onto the side of the hill. They've got their chairs in place. One out, two on for the Cats. The 0-2 to Lawrence up high. That hill is also very steep, and so every once in a while you can take some humor in watching people try to go up and down it, stumbling back and forth, trying to keep their balance. But some bring chairs to sit on that steep hill, and I'll tell you how they do it. After the 1-2, Lawrence takes up and away. Two balls, two strikes. They take those old plastic lawn chairs. You know what I'm talking about, where you can be sitting in it and your friend comes up behind you and just kicks the legs out from the back of them and spills you to the floor. They take those chairs and kick the two back legs out of them and balance them on the hill that way. They turn around and offer a throw to second. So if you can visualize this steep hill, somebody sitting in a chair that has two front legs and no back legs, That's how they balance those seats on that steep hill off to the right of the ballpark. And they'll sit there and watch the game for free. Here's the 2-2. Up and away. Full count on Lawrence. Hands together for Korn. Two on, one out, the payoff delivery, and Lawrence sprays it foul to the third base side. Just fought off a fastball to stay in the count here. It'll be a 3-2 part two. Swung on and bounced to the right. Another foul ball. This is about as perfect a baseball weather as you can find. Not a cloud in the sky here in Morgantown. Sunny skies, low humidity, 70 degrees. Two on, one out. And the payoff delivery is fouled into the net behind home. Three straight foul balls. The wind is blowing out towards right at about 8 to 10 miles an hour with gusts to 15. But in this low humidity, this thin mountain air, this ball's got carry tonight. Kentucky leads 4-0 in the second inning. Tarnish dancing away at second. A long stare by Korn. Now his 3-2 is lifted in the air to right. Back goes Lumsden, and that ball's over his head and off the wall. Bell is right on the heels of Tarnish. Tarnish being waved home. Bell stops at third. Here's the throw to the plate. Tarnish dives in safe. It's an RBI double for Luke Lawrence, and the Cats grab a 5-0 lead. And that'll bring up Hudson Brown. Tarnish was waiting to see if Lumsden would catch that ball. Meanwhile, Tyler Bell was digging right on his heels as Tarnish took off from second. Nick Mangione threw up the stop sign for TJ. And Tarnish able to beat the throw on a head first dive. So here's Hudson Brown, who was hit by a pitch his first time up. He's got two in scoring position with one out. And the pitch from Korn, taken for a strike. Looks like off speed on that inside corner against the left-handed hitting Brown. The 0-1, taken outside. A paused frame from the catcher Kelly, didn't get the call. 1-1. We saw Braxton Van Cleve with a monster home run. If Korn misses here, Hudson Brown might double it. The 1-1, chopped foul, a ball and two strikes. Shadows encroaching on the playing surface around home plate. The sun setting off to the right side of the ballpark. Three on the right side of the diamond, infield in for West Virginia. Here's the 1-2, and Brown gets hit by that pitch. And he got hit on the right leg, similar spot to yesterday. And he'll take his base. Let's pause. 10 seconds for station identification. 10 seconds for a legal ID on the UK Sports Network.
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0: Again, Hudson Brown waves off his trainer and head coach, but they want him to take a practice jog up the right field line just the same. Kentucky has loaded the bases with one out here in the second inning, and they lead 5-0. And Hudson quickly shoos away JD and Coach Mangione. Justin Durham wearing a smile, jogging back. This is the third trip he's had to make to first base tonight. He's getting his steps in. So here's Hendel for the second time in this game with the bases loaded. His first time up was a two-run single to center. Kentucky leads West Virginia 5-0 in the second inning with the bases loaded, one out in the first pitch. Hindle watches a strike, knife across that outer third. If nothing else, Kentucky's going to force West Virginia to dive deep into their bullpen this evening. The 0-1, that's on the outer half. A fastball strike makes it 0-2. Here's the 0-2, and Hindle swings, ground ball left side. They'll go to second for one. The turn to first. Not in time. And a run scores as Bell crosses from third. It's 6-0 Kentucky. Fielder's choice for Hindle and an RBI. His third of the game. Hudson Brown forced out Einish DeKresser. That's 6-4 at second base. Luke Lawrence now at third base with two away. So Kentucky has him at the corners for Braxton Van Cleave, who launched that two-run homer his first time up. He faces Ian Korn. The pitch checked his swing. It's a called strike anyway on a fastball. Upper third of the zone on that outer half of the plate. Kentucky could not ask for a more perfect start to tonight's game. The 0-1 fouled towards us and way over our heads out of play, 0-2. Lawrence at third base, Hindle at first. Two out, the 0-2. Grounded foul, first base side. The 0-2. Swung on and grounded up the middle. Shortstop ranging gloves. Einish's throw to first in time, and the inning's over. A ground out to the shortstop by Van Cleave. Kentucky strands two, but they got two more across. And as we go to the third inning in Morgantown, it's Kentucky 6, West Virginia nothing on the UK Sports Network.
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0: Top of the third inning, West Virginia brings the offense back out against Nate Harris. It'll be Tyrus Hall, Matt Einish, and Gavin Kelly. That's 9-1-2 in their lineup. Tyrus Hall, a junior third baseman, hitting 268. He's got 5 homers and 24 RBIs. He'll hit from the right side. Hall was 1-for-4 yesterday against Binghamton in their victory over the Bearcats. First pitch and a breaking ball. It looked like a curveball that missed in. 1-1, no strikes. Our broadcast position situated to the third base side of home plate. We're just behind the dish, tilted to its third base side, the 1-0. And he goes high, ball two. Nate at 34 pitches so far. Here's his 2-0. High, ball three. You don't want to walk the nine-hole hitter to set the table. That's how big innings can start in college baseball. Kentucky leads 6-0 in the third. And he walks him. Fastball in. None of those pitches were close. That'll bring up Matt Einisch. Einisch flied to center his first time up. Cats would love to get a double play here and snuff out a rally before it can get started. Keep these Mountaineer fans quiet, but there's ball five at his back foot. And now the ball chants have started from the Mountaineer faithful on that first base side. Here's the 1-0. Ball six. Fastball on the turf. And Dan Rozelle's not hesitating. The pitching coach for Kentucky doesn't like what he sees. He's headed to the mound. And the West Virginia fans are getting rowdy again. We'd like to thank our season-long Kentucky baseball sponsors during this timeout. They include Coca-Cola, the Kentucky Office of Highway Safety, and Lexus of Lexington.

So 2-0 on Einisch after the mound visit, the pitch home, and that comes over the outer third, a fastball strike. Cyrus Hall still at first base. Two-one from Harris in the turf. Ball three. Harris takes a look towards first. This is a big pitch right here. Hitters count. 3-1 on Einisch. Runner goes, and that pitch is a called strike. Throw down to the bag. Bell with the swipe tag, but the runner's safe. Stolen base for Hall, his 17th of the year. West Virginia loves to steal bases like Kentucky. That's their 98th of the season. And they're going to try to speed up Harris here. Three balls, two strikes. And now Kentucky's got a right-hander throwing in the bullpen. Harris will turn around and offer a lob to Tyler Bell at second. It's Ryan Mullen throwing in the bullpen. Payoff delivery, swung on and fouled away. Cats protecting a 6-0 lead in the top of the third. Here's the 3-2 again. Strike three called. Got him with a fastball. First out of the inning for Harris. And the runner in second. Here's Gavin Kelly. Kelly flied to right his first time up. He swings and drives one to deep left center. Back goes Tarnish. Warning track wall. It's gone. Home run number 14 for Gavin Kelly, who wasted no time. One pitch, and it's a two-run shot. West Virginia's on the board.

The 1-0 lifted out of play to the third base side. One-one, up and away, ball two. West Virginia, with their offense and this crowd, not out of the game. They're down 6-2, and with one out in the third, have some life now. The 2-1, lined into left, base hit. Hanson cuts it off on a hop. Here's Sean Smith now. And a throw to first nearly got away from Brown, and he's trying to encourage Nate Harris to lock it in. You want to talk about a guy that's got a lot of energy that this team feeds off of. It's Hudson Brown over at first base. He's got his pitchers back. We saw that yesterday. Another throw to first, and diving back goes Schoenfeld. First pitch to Sean Smith, and that's a called strike at the knees. That was towards the outer third. Smith hit by a pitch his first time up. The 0-1 fouled back, 0-2. Smith made his way around to third base before he was thrown out at third, trying to score on a bouncer back to the mound. Cats would love to get a grounder at one of their infielders and maybe turn two, get out of this inning without any more harm. The 0-2 pitch, swing and a miss, strike three. So with two down and a runner at first, here's Matthew Gravlin, the left fielder. Gravlin struck out his first time up. And now time called. And is West Virginia having issues with their... It's not the pitch calm device. It's whatever they're using on their wristwatches to... signal the plays into the batter and the hitter or the runners.

So one on and two out for the Mountaineers. They trail 6-2 in the third inning. And the pitch, that's on the outer third. A fastball strike from Harris. The 0-1, taken low and outside. Right-hander deals the 1-1 out of the stretch, and he misses up. Schoenfeld, the runner at first with two away, the 2-1, and Gravlin swings and fouls that one off his foot, and he goes hobbling and skipping up the first baseline. He took that one off the left leg. He wears the shin protector, but I don't think that helped him in that moment. Staff out to check on Gravlin. And he goes limping back towards home plate. Two balls, two strikes. He's going to stay in the game to finish the at-bat. We'll see where they go from there.

0: Harris just calmly waiting on the mound for Gravelin to dig in. Now brings the hands together with two out. Runner goes, 2-2 pitch. Called strike three, inning over. The throwdown won't matter. Gravelin takes strike three and the inning's over. But a two-run homer by Gavin Kelly, a finalist for the Golden Spikes, has gotten the Mountaineers on the board. We go to the bottom of the third. It's Kentucky 6, West Virginia 2 on the UK Sports Network.
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0: Last of the third inning, Kentucky is the home team batting in the bottom of the frame tonight. They lead West Virginia 6-2. Bottom of the order due up against Ian Korn here. Carson Hansen, Caden Cloud, and Owen Jenkins. Hansen hit by a pitch his first time up. He'll get to face Korn for the first time. Kentucky got to West Virginia starter Max Yale, chased him from the game after four runs in the first inning. First pitch to Hansen, swung on and missed. Foul tipped. Owen won the count. Here's the 0-1. Swung on and chopped foul. We mentioned it was 2023 when Kentucky eliminated West Virginia in the Lexington Regional. The Wildcats snuffed out the Mountaineers 10-0 that afternoon to advance to the regional final. Hansen takes a fastball for strike three, and there's one away. That'll bring up Caden Cloud. That year, Kentucky beat Ball State, then lost a heartbreaker in the late innings to Indiana. They came back and beat West Virginia 10-0, then walloped the Hoosiers 16-6 to force a regional championship game, a rubber match, on Monday, June 5th of 2023, and the Cats won that game 4-2. Caden Cloud takes a strike. Fastball at 94. Here's Korn's 0-1. Swung on and missed, nothing and two. Kentucky leads 6-2 in the bottom of the third. Pitch home. Swung on and grounded right side through the hole. Base hit. And Cloud's got his second hit of the regional. Nice swing there by Caden on an 0-2 count. And he just took that pitch the other way. Here's the backstop, Owen Jenkins. Owen lined out his first time up. They had him in a shift. And he scorched a line drive right up the middle. And here's a swing, grounder to third. They'll go to second for one. The turn back to first. Double play. Jenkins wanting them to challenge, and Kentucky will challenge the call at first. And now those, are they saying no challenge? Coach Mangione steps back to the foul side of the third baseline. And are they, is Kentucky challenging this or not? But they're about to tell us. Brian DeBrower, the crew chief, has the microphone. He's talking with Coach Mangione right now. And here's the microphone's going out. We can't hear him. So he was trying to communicate the challenge here. It's a 5-4-3 double play if it stands. Reviews are done locally to the regionals, so the crew chief, Brian DeBrower, has gone over to the third base side and putting on headsets. So there's one out. Cloud was forced out clean at second. And now here comes the relay to first. Out was the call. We're trying to take a look at replay. And, of course, Kentucky's first base coach is standing right in the way where you can see the camera angle of Owen Jenkins touching first base as the ball's received. Oh. I think this will be a hard time to not. I think it'll be a hard time to overturn. It has to be conclusive evidence, and both calls on the field were out. This is only going to count as one challenge for Kentucky. They'll have they get two each game. If you win it, you keep it. If you don't, you lose it. They continue to talk it over. They're showing Replay Central right now on the monitor. Mr. DeBrower is joined by the third base umpire, Michael Snover, over there on the headsets. We're in the last of the third inning, West Virginia trying to turn this thing over to the fourth. Kentucky challenging the final out call or the call at second as part of the play. And so they take the headsets off, and hopefully the mic will work this time. And again, the microphone goes out. The out is confirmed on both bases. It is a 5-4-3 double play for West Virginia, and we go to the fourth inning in Morgantown with the Cats leading 6-2 on the UK Sports Network.
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0: Top of the fourth inning, it's Kentucky 6, West Virginia 2. Mountaineers will have Guzman, Cresser, and Lumsden due up against Nate Harris. Kentucky right-hander has thrown 56 pitches through three innings. West Virginia getting on the board with that two-run shot by Gavin Kelly. Kentucky with a two-run blast from Braxton Van Cleve. They've added a two-run single by Ethan Hindle and an RBI double from Luke Lawrence. Hindle's got three RBIs on the day. Armani Guzman reached on a single his first time up. First pitch here, outside, ball one. The 1-0. Popped up, right field. Out goes Hindle. Braxton Van Cleve, can he see it? Yes, he's camped under it. He had his glove up, shielding the sun from his eyes. Shielding his eyes from the sun, however you'd like to look at it. And Ethan Hindle was out there making sure he could see it, but Braxton saw it, and Guzman flies out to right. That'll bring up Brody Cresser. It is a bright sky right now with that sun setting. Not a cloud overhead. It's a high sky. Cresser reached on a fielder's choice, and this time he looks at a fastball strike, 0-1. There have already been some interesting scores coming in from around the country in these regionals. Here's the 0-1. And that one's upstairs. How about Tennessee? For the first time in program history, they are eliminated from a regional without winning a game. They go 0-2 in Chapel Hill, losing to East Carolina and VCU today. 1-1, skied. Center field has carry in this thin air. And in medium center, Tarnish camped under it for out number two. That'll bring up Ben Lumsden. Auburn and NC State trying to avoid elimination. The Tigers lead the Wolfpack 17-13 in the bottom of the eighth. NC State the home team in that matchup. And as they go to the bottom of the eighth in Los Angeles, Virginia Tech leads UCLA 4-3. UCLA, the number one seed, might go 0-2. Here's a line shot by Lumsden into right. Base hit. Two-out single for the Mountaineers. These scores brought to you by our Central Bank SEC scoreboard. So Tennessee's out. Auburn and NC State playing to stay alive against each other. Arizona State has eliminated South Dakota State. Santa Barbara eliminates Holy Cross. Virginia eliminates Southern Miss out of the Hattiesburg Regional. Another national seed has gone down. Southern Miss goes 0-2. Oklahoma State eliminates Alabama State barely, 8-7. And the Citadel bounces Illinois-Chicago 9-8. Line drive into right center by Hall. That's a base hit. It's in the alleyway and going to go all the way to the wall to third. And being waved home is Lumsden. He's going to come in to score on a two-out double by Tyrus Hall. And it's now 6-3, Kentucky.

Top of the order, and Matt Einisch, who's 0 for 2. Earlier in this Morgantown Regional, Wake Forest defeated Binghamton 12-3, so the Bearcats are done. Einisch takes a strike. As the fans are back in it, West Virginia has scored three straight after going down by six. Here's the 0-1. Bounced home and knocked down by Jenkins, but he lost sight of it. It dies at his feet. He can't find it. And into third goes Hall. So now a man at third with two out. And the 1-1 to Einisch bounces again, and it's knocked down by Jenkins.

The 2-1. Down and in, ball three. Harris cannot let these fans get to him here. The 3-1 pitch. Ball four. And they call the balk. They've called a balk, and the run will score. Mingione out to argue. The home plate umpire, A.J. Wendell, called it. The pitch won't count, but the run will.

Three balls and a strike on Einisch. And the pitch. There's ball four. And the tying run will bat with two out here in the fourth.

0: And here's Nick Mangione out of the dugout again. That may be all for Harris. He got the first two outs of this fourth inning easily and then just imploded. And West Virginia has built the momentum quickly with this bipartisan crowd backing them up here in Morgantown. Kentucky goes to the bullpen with the tying run due up. Two outs in the top of the fourth. It's 6-4 Kentucky, and we'll step aside for the pitching change here on the UK Sports Network.
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3: Hey, Kentucky fans, Billy Rutledge here. I know you do anything for a win on game day and an ice cold Bud Light. Because whether you're tailgating in the parking lot or parked on the couch,

Ryan Mullen becomes the new pitcher for Kentucky here in the top of the fourth inning. West Virginia has mounted a rally with two out in the fourth. After a couple of routine flyouts, Lumsden lined a single to right. Hall then lined a double to the fence in right center. And Hall standing at third base after a wild pitch was brought home on a balk that was ruled by the home plate umpire, argued by Kentucky, but to no avail. And so here is Gavin Kelly, who's already hit a two-run homer, a finalist for the Golden Spikes Award. And he represents the tying run for the Mountaineers in this fourth inning. Kentucky was up 6-0, and they have surrendered four unanswered. First pitch from Mullen is outside, ball one. A 6'2 junior from Chino Hills, California, the transfer from Loyola Marymount, making his 23rd appearance. He's thrown 16 innings and has struck out 18. Batters have been held to a 196 average. 1-0 to Kelly's in the turf. Two balls, no strikes.

3-0. Down the knees for a strike. Unfortunately, we on that double play ball that ended the last half inning, we couldn't really see anything on a monitor they've given us here, and we couldn't hear the umpire's mic wasn't working. Throw to first and the runner back, but we've been told that there were a lot of people surprised that that double play wasn't overturned on replay, that there was evidence that Kentucky had an argument, and apparently our brethren on television were shocked by the non-overturn. 3-1, ball four. That's low. So the tying run is aboard, and four straight batters have reached with two out here in the fourth. And it'll be Paul Schoenfeld with a chance to tie it or give West Virginia their first lead. Two on and two out in the pitch. In the turf, ball one. This is an attacking and aggressive West Virginia offense, and if you want to have success against them, you have to be on the attack as well. One O's taken for a strike on that inside corner to even the count. Schoenfeld is one for two, singled in the third inning. He has Einisch at second, Kelly at first. And the 1-1 in the turf, ball two. Kentucky's got a right-hander. That's Ira Austin, the fourth, getting loose. And they also have Jack Sams warming up. Two-one is lifted down the left side and ends up out of play. Two balls and two strikes. The 2-2 off the hand.

ends. A jam shot goes foul to our left. Ran that fastball right in on the fingertips of Schoenfeld. Cats lead 6-4 in the fourth inning, but the tying runs at first with two out for the Mountaineers. 2-2 hits him, and that'll load the bases.

0: five straight batters have reached with two out. Just like last year when Kentucky lost to West Virginia in the Clemson Regional, the Mountaineers are mounting a large two-out rally. Can they nip this one in the bud before it gets too bad, before it spirals too far? A mound visit by Jenkins in the infield. And now Nick Mangione steps out. And that's going to be it for Mullen. He faced two pitchers and let both of them on base. The Mountaineer fans are firmly back into this one. All the momentum on the side of the blue and gold. And Kentucky needs to go to an arm right here that will nip this in the bud and preserve a two-run lead. Bases loaded, two out in the top of the fourth. Wildcats go to the bullpen. We'll step aside and tell you about the new arm when we come back on the UK Sports Network.
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Wildcats turn to Jack Sams with two out and the bases loaded in the top of the fourth. Cats leading the Mountaineers 6-4. Sam, 6'3", 195, a rookie out of Lexington, went to Lexington Catholic High School. Sams has become one of the better arms out of the pen this spring for Kentucky. 9 appearances, 16 innings. He's only allowed 4 runs on 13 hits, only 6 walks to 20 strikeouts. And they're going to need this young man at his best in a huge spot. This is not a regular season game for this young man now. This is a postseason game. Even though you're the home team, you're on the road. Huge spot for Sams. So here's Sean Smith with the bases loaded, tying run at second, 2 out. Winner advances to the regional final at 5 o'clock tomorrow night. Sam's first pitch to Smith, misses high, ball 1. Smith has been hit by a pitch and has struck out swinging. The 1-0 nearly hit him as he ran it inside.

And now he does get hit. A fastball in hits him in the back. Einisch forced home, and it's 6-5. Bases loaded. Tying run to third. That is six straight batters for West Virginia that have reached. The last four have done so without a hit. And here's Matthew Gravlin. And he takes low, ball one.

Pitch home. Up and in, ball two. Another mound visit. Wildcats have got to get it together here. Three runs have scored with two out. Three runners on base with two out.

0: So it'll be two balls, no strikes on Gravlin. Tying run at third. Go-ahead run at second. The 2-0 popped up. Left field, Hanson battling the sun. Out goes Bell. Hanson forward. Hanson still coming, makes the catch against the setting sun. And the side retired. Kentucky implodes a bit on the mound, but they're able to rally and get it together enough to keep the lead. And they'll have a chance to add some runs back to the tally. As we go to the bottom of the fourth, it's Kentucky 6, West Virginia 5 on the UK Sports Network.
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0: Kentucky still has the lead as we go to the bottom of the fourth, but West Virginia has all the momentum. They've scored five unanswered to cut a six-run deficit down to one. Jace Tarnish, Tyler Bell, and Luke Lawrence, the top of the order, will be due up against Ian Korn. We'll see if Kentucky can get back on the saddle and grow this lead back out. 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Big on commitment. Tarnish tonight is singled and walked. He shows bunt and takes low for a ball. Nate Harris, final line, 3 2/3 innings in the start. The 1-0, and Tarnish swings through a slider, 1-1. Harris, 3 2/3 innings, 5 runs, all earned on 5 hits. 2 walks, 4 strikeouts, 1 wild pitch, 1 balk, 1 hit batter. Through 68 pitches, 37 for strikes. 1-1's lifted in the air to right towards the line. Lumsden into shadow towards the right field corner, makes a backpedaling catch. That'll bring up Tyler Bell, who's 1-for-2. Starter for West Virginia, Max Yale, did not make it out of the first inning. Gave up 4 runs, including that 2-run homer for Van Cleve. So here's Bell to face Korn, who has retired 3 of the last 4 hitters and 4 of the last 5. And Bell takes outside. Pitch home, misses in the turf towards the feet of Bell. 2 balls, no strikes. Here's a swing and a miss on a slider at his back foot, 2-1. Kentucky's got to get a couple of men on base here. Maybe score a run and try to stem the momentum by the Mountaineers, the 2-1. Swing and a miss, same pitch. Two-two. Boy, I don't know where that missed. But Tyler will certainly take the break, as it looked like it was on that inside corner, but it might have been just off of it. 3-2. Here's the payoff. Fouled into the screen. One out, bases empty in the bottom of the fourth for Kentucky. Winner advances to the regional final at 5 o'clock tomorrow. The other team has to play Wake Forest at noon tomorrow. 3-2 rolled over to the second baseman. A weak bouncer collected by Kresser, and he throws out Bell. Here's Lawrence, who's got an RBI double tonight. He's 1-for-2. First pitch to Lawrence, up and in. Called a strike. Wow. So the zone is starting to change a little bit now. The 0-1. Bouncer to the left side of the mound. Third baseman flashing in front of his shortstop. Hall makes the play on the bouncer, and he throws out Lawrence to end the inning. It's a 1-2-3 frame for Ian Korn, who is now retired 6 of the last 7. And we go to the fifth inning in Morgantown. Kentucky clings to a 6-5 lead on the UK Sports Network.
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0: Aaron Hedrick with you here in Morgantown. Bo Robinson producing for us back in Lexington. Sam still on the mound. He faces Armani Guzman. And the first pitch, a called strike on an inside corner. West Virginia has scored five unanswered. Guzman has flied to right and singled, and he takes away one ball, one strike. Virginia Tech now leads top-seeded UCLA 5-3, and the Bruins are down to their final three outs. Pitch home. Lifted in the air off third down the left field line. It goes out of play. On our Central Bank SEC scoreboard, keeping an eye on that Bruins game, because if UCLA gets beat, pitch outside, the winner of this Morgantown Regional has a great chance to host a Super Regional. Kentucky might be home next weekend against Cal Poly or St. Mary's or Virginia Tech. They got to win the Morgantown Regional first. 2-2 outside, full count. So that's why we're keeping an eye on that top-seeded UCLA score. They trail 5-3 in the ninth. Payoff pitch to Guzman. Floats high, ball four, and the tying run's aboard with nobody out. Kentucky has either walked or hit five of the last six batters. And against a team like West Virginia, that's going to get you beat. They have got to get back on the attack, being aggressive, throwing strikes. That's how you beat an offense like West Virginia. Brody Kresser, the batter, throw to first, and the runner dives back. It has gone final in Auburn, Alabama. The Tigers have eliminated North Carolina State 17-13. So Elliot Avent's career as the head coach of the NC State Wolfpack comes to a close this afternoon as NC State goes 0-2 in the tournament. And Southern Miss, another host, has gone by the wayside as they lose to Virginia 15-11. Kresser still has yet to see a pitch, finally does, and it's a called strike, 0-1. Pitch home bunted back towards the mound. Sams has it in front of the hill, throws to first. That'll retire Kresser. It moves the tying run Guzman into scoring position with one out for Ben Lumsden.

First pitch to Lumsden, misses in at his back foot. One ball, no strikes. And now, have they issued a timer violation or a reset? It's like it'll be a reset. Sams takes a look towards second. And now they'll pick that way, but not in time as Bell came flashing in behind Guzman. But they didn't get him in time for the tag out. Pitch home, and that's outside. Two balls, no strikes. Six to five, Kentucky in the top of the fifth. Mountaineers have the tying run in scoring position with one out. Sams turns around and offers a throw that gets by Bell, and it rolls into shallow center where Hindle recovers to scoop it up, and Guzman stays put at second. Hindle with a great job at second base, backing up Bell to keep that ball from rolling further into center. And Kentucky narrowly avoids disaster. One out in the fifth inning. And another pickoff, and Bell's tagged too late. Sams with the hands together, and the 2-0 swung on and fouled back. Lumsden 1-for-2 in this game. Has three hits so far in the regional. Two against Binghamton yesterday, drove in three runs. 2-1 on the way. Runner moves to third. Pitch out. Throw to third. It's by Cloud and into left field. Guzman pops to his feet and will come home to score. That'll be a throwing error by Jenkins after the stolen base. And we are all tied up at six.

0: And now the pitch home to Lumsden is on the inside corner. It was dropped by Jenkins, but it was still a strike, and it's a full count. And that's the seventh throwing error on Jenkins. Pitch outside, ball four to Lumsden, and now the go-ahead run is aboard with one out. Walks are absolutely killing this Kentucky team right now as West Virginia has reached six of the last eight batters have reached for West Virginia without a hit. It's either been walks or hit batters. Six out of eight. Here's Tyrus Hall. Throw to first again. Runner dives back. Cats have two right-handers getting loose in the bullpen. Now Sam's having a hard time with his pitch calm and time call. And now Nick Mangione out of the dugout. He is taking his time getting to the mound. UKSN All Access is the best way to get official radio, TV, and digital content about the Cats from the UK Sports Network. UKSN All Access is presented by UK Federal Credit Union and is available on the UK Athletics app. You can also go to UKSNAllAccess.com to set up a free account today. And this week, the UK Sports Network dropped a feature on Braxton Van Cleave and all the adversity that he has overcome in his youth to be able to play Division I baseball. Looks like Kentucky's going to make a call to the bullpen here, so that's going to be all for Jack Sams. Cats have got to find somebody that's ready to step into this matchup here and make a difference in a positive way. Limit the walks and the hit batters and start attacking these West Virginia hitters. Right now, the Mountaineers have all the momentum. They have tied this game at six after going down early. And a lot of it is because Kentucky has either walked or hit six of the last eight batters. Ira Austin, the fourth, will take over. We'll step aside and come back for the top of the fifth inning with a run in and one out here on the UK Sports Network.
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0: Still in the top of the fifth inning with one out. West Virginia and Kentucky now tied at six. And Ira Austin IV becomes the newest arm on the mound for Kentucky, trying to get ahead of these Mountaineer hitters and get them out. Austin has thrown 12 and two-thirds innings, 17 strikeouts, 7 walks. The Metairie, Louisiana native, 6'2 senior, will deal against Tyrus Hall here with one on and one out and a run in. First pitch from Austin, sails outside, ball one. It's been the lack of first pitch strikes. It seems like every batter Kentucky's having to work from behind against, and it adds up. There's a pitch down and in, ball two. This makes three of four batters that have worked ahead, one ball, no strikes in this inning alone. 2-0 to Hall. Swing and a miss. Throw to first, runner back. That's Ben Lumsden at first base. One of four walks Kentucky has issued in the last two innings. Two ones in the turf, ball three. Three-one cut on and missed, full count. Crowd chanting Austin's name. You just have to fight through that mentally. You cannot let this partisan crowd rattle you. Swing and a miss, strike three. Hall strikes out after being ahead 2-0. Nice job by Austin to battle back there. And there's the second out of the fifth. Top of the order now, Matt Einisch. We're tied at six in the fifth inning. First pitch to Einisch in the turf. It was yesterday that Kentucky beat Wake Forest, doing to the Demon Deacons what West Virginia has done to Kentucky over these last couple of innings, pouncing on mistakes. 1-0, swing and a miss. In the bottom of the fifth, Kentucky will have Brown, Hindle, and Van Cleve due up. One, one. Lifted in the air, shallow center, tough play. Long run in for Tarnish, and he's there to make the catch in shallow medium center to retire the side. But West Virginia, with a leadoff walk, cashes in on a stolen base and a throwing error to tie the game. We go to the bottom of the sixth inning, or the fifth inning, rather, tied at six on the UK Sports Network.
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Last of the fifth inning, tied at six, West Virginia and Kentucky. These two teams have played some classics last year in Clemson, close games that West Virginia won, like the elimination game, 13-12. Well, we're tied at six here tonight. Hudson Brown leading off the last of the fifth inning. Hudson so far has been hit by a pitch twice in this game. First offering from Korn bounces to the plate. One ball, no strikes. Hudson has been tremendous in the postseason, has turned into one of Kentucky's best hitters, even though he was slowed by the illness during the spring. Missed about a month there. Here's a rollover swing and a ground ball into the shift, bobbled by Kresser at second, and then he throws high over the first baseman's head and off the dugout railing, and Brown reaches on the error. Kresser's had a rough game there at second base for the Mountaineers, and the go-ahead run is aboard to lead off the fifth inning for Kentucky. That's the second error on Kresser in this game. He came in with three all season. Here's Ethan Hendel now, right-handed batter, 1-for-2 with three RBIs. First pitch, he fouls off a check swing, 0-1. Hendel had the bases loaded, two-run single in the first. RBI fielder's choice in the second. And the 0-1. Swung on and missed, off speed, and he was out in front. Here's the 0-2, lifted out of play to the right. So we've been talking about the results of the regionals around us, how NC State was eliminated by Auburn today in the loser's bracket of the Auburn-Alabama regional. That game ended on a pitch clock violation. NC State's season ended. Elliot Avent's head coaching career ended on a pitch clock violation. And Hendel nearly saw that at bat end on strike three, but it was just off the outside corner, 1-2. I couldn't fathom a more heartbreaking ending than a pitch clock violation on the batter that would be strike three and an out for the final decision. And more pitch comm issues. This one for West Virginia, time called. One on and nobody out. A throw to first. Brown dives back. Close play with the tag by Guzman. The 1-2. And Hendel swings and just gets a piece of it, fouling it off his left foot or his left leg. And so he'll stay alive. And more issues with the technology. This one by the shortstop. This stuff was meant to be implemented to speed up the game in terms of giving signs from the dugouts. It's actually done more to slow it down because they malfunction so much. Here's the 1-2, and Hendel swings, lifts it down the right field line towards that berm area, and it's out of play onto the concourse. Just past the berm. West Virginia fans filling up along the grandstand seating and along the railings, first and third base side.
They are crowded up on the hill overlooking the ballpark to the right. 1-2 to Hendels in the turf. Throw down to first. Brown is back standing. Six game in the bottom of the fifth. Cats with a man on and nobody out. Corn rocks and fires. Here's a swing liner past the shortstop into left field. And there's two on and nobody out for the Cats. And that'll bring up Braxton Van Cleave. Second hit of the game for Hendel. Corn is approaching 60 pitches for this outing. He has carried the load after Max Yale failed to make it out of the first inning. Van Cleave has homered and grounded out. He takes a slider at his back foot, ball one. And now a mound visit. Out goes the catcher, Kelly. He'll be joined by the rest of the infield here. Things getting interesting out in Los Angeles. UCLA in the bottom of the ninth hit back-to-back home runs to tie Virginia Tech at five. And now they've got men at first and third with one out, a chance to walk off the Hokies and stay in the regional, stay alive in the postseason. Two on for Kentucky here, nobody out. It'll be a 1-0 to Van Cleave, and he swings over the breaking ball. 1-1. North Carolina leads East Carolina 7-3 in the sixth inning. That's the winner's bracket game of Chapel Hill. One. Swing and a miss. Off speed outside. Got him out in front. So one ball, two strikes, and Corn deals. Bounces a breaking ball, 2-2. Number three, Georgia against Liberty in the winner's bracket down in Athens. Bulldogs leading the Flames 5-2. In the bottom of the sixth inning, looks like UCLA just walked off Virginia Tech 6-5. It'll be a 2-2 to Van Cleave, and he was out in front of that breaking ball but got a piece of it to stay alive. That's a heartbreaking loss for Virginia Tech. They had the number one seed down 5-3 and give up three runs in the bottom of the ninth. 2-2. Struck him out swinging on a fastball.

0: ran away, got him to swing at it. Here's Carson Hansen, who's 0 for 1 with a bruising. He's got two on and one out. Lead runner Brown at second base, and the first pitch misses high. Corn is now at 65 pitches for the night. The 1-0. Outside, ball two. Tie game at six in the bottom of the fifth. Horn from the belt, first base side of the rubber. Looks to second, now kicks and deals, and Hansen takes outside. Three balls, no strikes. A walk would load the bases for Caden Cloud. And the pitch. Swing and a miss. Had the green light to swing 3-0 there. And just could not connect with the fastball. So it's still a hitter's count, 3-1. We've got Hindle at first base. The 3-1, reaching swing, and he sprays it foul to the third base side. Full count now. Mountaineer fans stand to their feet, bringing a roar with them. Big spot for Hansen with two on and one out, fifth inning. And the payoff pitch. Bouncing ball hit weakly left side, circling the shortstop, gloves, throws to first. Safe! He's through the bag. And the bases are loaded on an infield hit by Hansen. Hindle to second, Brown to third. And here's Caden Cloud with the bases loaded. Big opportunity for the rookie out of Nixon, Missouri. Has two hits in this regional, and now another visit to the mound by Kelly and the infielders. Corn at 70 pitches. Cloud is actually hitting over 300 with the bases loaded this year. He's got 17 RBIs on the season, including one this week. And now Steve Sabins, the head coach, steps out for West Virginia, and it looks like we'll see a pitching change for the Mountaineers here in the fifth. Back and forth these two teams go. A.J. Wendell, the plate umpire, makes his way towards the mound. And he'll force the issue here. Looks like West Virginia has a reliever ready. Make a decision. It will be a pitching change. Right-hander. So West Virginia will go to the bullpen and bring on a new right-hander. Kentucky has loaded the bases with one out here in the fifth inning and a tie game at six. We'll take a quick timeout and be back to see how Cloud matches up with this new right-hander in a moment. This is the UK Sports Network.
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1: 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The Wildcats take the lead!
0: Warning track wall, goodbye! And Kentucky goes up 7-2.
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Kentucky with the bases loaded, one out. Bottom of the fifth inning. They're tied with West Virginia, six runs apiece. And Reese Bassinger will take over on the bump. Bassinger, a graduate senior, 6'1", 185. Right-hander from Wiley, Texas. Transferred to the Mountaineers from Tarleton State. Bassinger, 25 appearances, 4 wins, 2 losses, 2 saves. He has struck out 52 in 50 innings. Has held batters to a 230 average. 16 walks, 42 hits allowed across 50 innings. Kentucky has Hudson Brown at third base, Ethan Hendel at second, and Carson Hansen at first. So here's Cloud in a big spot with the bases loaded. Earlier in this game, Cats had the bases loaded in the first inning. Hendel came up with a 2-run single. He came up with the bases loaded in the second inning, and it was a fielder's choice RBI. First pitch to Cloud, swung on and missed. Cats trying to retake the lead. Bassinger's 0-1, swing and a miss. That was in the other batter's box, way outside. And Cloud just could not lay off of it. Being super aggressive here, and now he's down 0-2. Owen Jenkins waiting on deck. Got to get the ball in play. The 0-2, swing and a miss on ball two. Three straight breaking balls that were way off the plate, and he got the freshman to chase all three for out number two. He just kept getting wider and wider. And he couldn't, Cloud just couldn't lay off there. So here's Owen Jenkins with the bases loaded and two out. Pitch misses outside. That was the same one. Jenkins didn't chase it. 1-0. From Bassinger. Taken down, ball two. You've got Tarnish on deck if Jenkins can keep this fifth inning rolling and put Kentucky in front. 2-0. Ball three in the turf, and now Jenkins has the advantage in the count. A walk would force home the go-ahead run. Jenkins needs to be looking specifically for his pitch right here. The 3-0. Strike at the knees. Fastball at 93 miles an hour. And it's 3-1. The 3-1 pitch. That's a strike. Middle in. Elevated. And now it's a full count. He's yet to swing the bat.

0: Payoff pitch, runners go, swing and a bouncing ball through into left center, base hit, Brown scores, here comes Hendel, he's in, and now the throw gets away from the infield, here comes Hansen, Hansen home, the throw, the tag, they got him. He took off too late. If he had started quicker, he would have scored without problems. But it was too late recognizing it, tried to score anyway, and a great throw by Guzman nails him at the plate. Kentucky is challenging the call. Kentucky has taken the lead back from Owen Jenkins on a 3-2 pitch that he scalds past the shortstop, Einich. And Kentucky has an 8-6 lead now in the fifth inning. And they will review the play at the plate. The throw was going towards second and airmailed him. Went off the fence on the first base side. Guzman was there, threw home, and it looked like the catcher, Kelly, tagged Hansen on the hand. The hand that was trying to slide into the plate. And from this replay, it appears he's out. He got him on the left hand. That was short of the dish. Yeah. If Hansen had taken off just a heartbeat or two quicker from third base after that throw sailed, he scores without a play. But West Virginia gets him, and the inning is over, it would appear. So the call is confirmed, and I think Kentucky's out of challenges now. So we go to the sixth inning. Back and forth. Cats leading the Mountaineers 8-6 on the UK Sports Network.
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Carson Hansen scored out at home officially. They've scored it 3-2, but really it should be 7-3-2. But Kentucky takes the lead. After five innings, it's 8-6. A two-run single with the bases loaded by Owen Jenkins. And now Jack Bennett takes over for Ira Austin IV.

West Virginia fought all the way back to tie the game. And now Kentucky's wrestled the lead back. First pitch from Bennett to Gavin Kelly, a called strike. Kelly has a two-run homer and a walk. The 0-1 just off the outside corner. Bennett, 6'2", 220-pound senior out of Paducah, transferred to Kentucky, came to Lexington from Western Kentucky. 1-1, cut on and missed. Bennett appeared 18 times for Kentucky throughout the season, 1-3 record, but he does have 7 saves to lead the team. Now the umpire is out writing something in his notebook. I believe it might be an offensive timeout. Offensive timeout for West Virginia. Kelly wanted to take a moment. 1-2 two strikes. The pitch from Bennett swung on and sent high in the air to deep left. Hanson breaking back. It's gone. Second home run of the night for Gavin Kelly follows right after the offensive timeout, and it's 8-7 Kentucky. That is his 15th home run.

0: So with nobody out, here's Paul Schoenfeld, who's 1-for-2 with a bruise. First pitch grounded to short. Bell has it. Set the puppies. Throw to first. A little tall. Pulled down by Brown. And Schoenfeld's retired. That'll bring up Sean Smith. Smith has been bruised twice. Once with the bases loaded, so he's gotten an RBI tonight. He's officially 0-for-1 with a strikeout. We're in the top of the sixth, 8-7 Kentucky, and Bennett misses low. This game is going to be the battle of the bullpens. Who execute the best down the stretch? West Virginia's ace did not make it out of the first inning. The 1-0. Golfed in the air to right center. Tarnish and Van Cleave converging, and Tarnish, the first one on the spot, in medium to deep right center. Long run, but Tarnish got there for the catch, and Smith flies out to the Kentucky center fielder. That'll bring up Matthew Gravlin, who's 0-for-3 on the night. First pitch to Gravlin, a called strike from Bennett. The 0-1 in the turf. One cut on and missed. A ball and two strikes. Two out, bases empty here in the sixth inning. Cats lead 8-7. The 1-2 outside. Two-2's dribbled towards first. Brown down to a knee, takes it, and he'll go to the bag himself ahead of the batter runner Gravlin to end the inning. Lead-off home run by Kelly here in the sixth. After that, Bennett sits them down in order. Bottom of the sixth coming up. It's 8-7 Kentucky on the UK Sports Network.
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5: Jace Tarnish leads off the bottom of the sixth inning for the Wildcats. 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Tarnish Bell and Luke Lawrence do up. Darren Hedrick with you here at Kendrick Family Ballpark. Bo Robinson, our producer. Tarnish has been on board twice and has scored two runs. He's walked and singled. We'll see if he can set the table again here. He flied to right in the fourth. And the first pitch, Tarnish takes from Bassinger, a called strike on the inside corner. Bassinger replacing Ian Korn, who went 3 2/3 innings, gave up 4 runs on 6 hits, 70 pitches, struck out 2. Here's the 0-1. Swung on and grounded to the second baseman. Kresser has it and throws to first. You can hear the West Virginia fans with the collective holding of breath after 2 errors by Kresser tonight. Here's the shortstop, Tyler Bell, who's 1-for-2, or 1-for-3, rather. First pitch. And that's a letter-high fastball, strike one. Bassinger from the first base side, hands together at the belt, and the righty's 0-1. Off speed, cut on and missed. And the 0-2. Struck him out swinging. Off speed, off speed. That'll bring up Luke Lawrence with 2 out and the bases empty. Lawrence tonight has an RBI double. He's 1-for-3. First pitch is a bouncer back to the mound, snared by Bassinger. He'll float it to first, underhanded, and the side retired. Kentucky's top of the order goes quickly and quietly. 1-2-3. We've played 6 in Morgantown, and it's 8-7 Kentucky on the UK Sports Network.
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5: Here we go to the seventh inning. It's only going to get tighter from here for these two teams. Kentucky and West Virginia, the Cats on top, 8-7. Mountaineers will have Guzman, Cresser, and Lumsden due up against Bennett. Postseason baseball at its best in front of an incredible atmosphere that has been like a powder keg. West Virginia has not led tonight. They were down 6-0 in the blink of an eye. Come back to tie the game at 6. Kentucky took the lead back at 8-6. West Virginia got the solo home run from Kelly to make it a one-run game as we move to the seventh inning now. Here's the first pitch from Bennett to Guzman, who shows bunt, and the pitch is in the turf. Ball one. Kentucky has had a tough time consistently working ahead of batters tonight. They just have not thrown enough strikes consistently. And that's led to the West Virginia comeback. 1-0 is at the knees, a called strike, 1-1. On the other side of things, Kentucky has been able to pounce on a couple of errors. They've had some big hits from their usual suspects, Lawrence and Van Cleve. Pitch on the inside corner, a called strike as Jenkins struggles to catch it. Now they'll shift Caden Cloud into the second base position on the infield and move Hindle into shallow right or short right. The 1-2 to Guzman is in the air towards left. Out goes Bell. On comes Hansen. Bell turns around and he misses it. Then Hansen overplays it. Guzman to second easily, and the tying run's in scoring position. You talk about mistakes. Right there's a big one. The tying run now in scoring position with nobody out here in the seventh inning. That'll go in the books more than likely as a double. Kentucky was shifted, but that ball was just missed. And it's a double. Here's Brody Cresser now. Corner infielders are in. They'll offer a throw to second, and Guzman dives back. Kentucky trying to get lined up defensively here with nobody out. Guarding against a bunt from Cresser. He squares and lays it down perfectly back towards the mound. Barehanded by Bennett. His throw to first in time. But now the tying runs at third with one out. That was a terrifically executed bunt by Cresser. Well done by Bennett to slow the game down and make sure that he threw his true strike to first. Because if that got by Brown, we would easily be tied up. So now here's Ben Lumsden, who has singled and walked. 1-for-2. Infield comes in. The first pitch. This is up and away. Bennett looking for a big hop it right at one of his infielders. The 1-0 swung on and bounced foul, or a strikeout would be huge in this spot. Bennett has 32 strikeouts in 32 innings. He does not have one tonight. Has surrendered an extra base hit to lead off each of the two innings so far. Tying run at third with one out in the 1-1. That comes right down the heart as he fooled him with a strike, and it's 1-2. He needs a swing and miss here, and Jenkins has got to be wider than the Atlantic Ocean right here. Time called. And West Virginia will burn another offensive timeout. So they've used two. One ball, two strikes on Lumsden. Bennett from the belt readies, and the pitch up and away, 2-2. Was hoping that he might swing at that high fastball, but Bennett wasn't able to get it close enough to lure Lumsden into going fishing. He'll try again this time, and he deals. Swing and a miss, strike three. Huge K when Bennett needed it, and now there are two outs with a man at third. And Tyrus Hall due up. Tyrus Hall has an RBI double, a strikeout, and a walk. Bennett trying to get his team out of the seventh inning with the lead intact. First pitch, a called strike. Knee high. In the bottom of the seventh, Kentucky will have Brown, Hendel, and Van Cleve due up. A long hold by Bennett. And the 0-1 is lifted out of play to the right. 0-2. Guzman, the tying run at third with two out in the seventh. Nothing and two to Hall. Bennett comes home. Fly ball down the right. Tough play. That's trouble. And it's going to drop fair. And it's going to be an RBI double for Tyrus Hall on an 0-2 pitch that he floats down the right field line, dropping fair. And we are tied at eight. And now the go-ahead run is in scoring position for the top of the order. West Virginia has not led tonight. Now Bennett turns around and offers a late throw to second. Hall has 17 stolen bases, including one tonight. The first pitch, soft bouncer right of the infield. Hendel charges gloves, throws, inning over, but a batter too late. Kentucky takes the lead. West Virginia battles back. Kentucky takes the lead back. West Virginia fights back to tie it. We go to the bottom of the seventh, locked up at eight on the UK Sports Network.
10: At the University of Kentucky, we build, we work, we lead. Not for the credit, but the future. For the name on the front of the jersey, the name that binds us, the place that drives us. For students and patients, farmers and families, fans and physicians, from dawn to dusk, we're here, advancing Kentucky together. Hey, BBN, Coach Pope here. In Kentucky, Big Blue determination is in our blood. It means we rise together, we fight together, and we win together. Whether we're making a run for a banner or taking on our state's big